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1: Tom with you. It is 21-9 Bears over the Titans here at the old Nissan Stadium because the new one about to commence. I guess it opens in February, but it'll be open for business in 2027. 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Here's the run up and the ball falls off the tee as Cairo is about to approach. Let's pause for station identification. This is the Bears Radio Network.

0: Kickoff by Santos bounces inside the five. Courtney Jackson picks it up. He gets to the 15, 20, 25 and spills out around the 30-yard line. A nice return off a very difficult, you know, Cairo's been making it different every kickoff. They've been bouncing around. Jay Mack and Old National Bank sideline report. Those are tricky to be picked up by anybody, and it slows the rhythm of the blocking, correct?
1: Correct. One thing, you got to love Bears fans, right? Here in Nashville, right, Titan Stadium, and there's chance of Green Bay sucks in the back of the end zone.
0: As it should.
1: I mean, best fans in the world.
0: Yes, they are. And wherever they travel, that's what their refrain will be as Hendon Hooker goes under center with a one-back set. Stacks two receivers left, one to the right. Give. Penetration of the backfield. There's your guy, Matthews. Yep. Slings him down to the ground, waist high. And every time he hits you, he does so with the rudeness.
2: The reason we see the impact of a tackle like that is because the defensive linemen in front of him are doing their job. They're able to create a stalemate or hold off the offensive center guard or guard tackle, and then you get Wayne Matthews to flow around to the point of attack and make the bone-jarring hit.
0: Free agent with the Jets. Let go in 26 here. Left ACL in college, complicated Hendon Hooker's career entry into the NFL. Snap, play fake, sets the throw, out to the near side flat. It is caught. Oh, big pop by Rattigan, pops the ball out. A second Bear was in, but Rattigan, he just lowered the boom.
2: Right, kind of John Elway helicopter tackle.
0: Just about to say he helicoptered in the air, and that is an incomplete pass. Second down and 10. Football at the 30-yard line of the Titans. Bears 21-9. The lead here, 6:31 to go in the third. Matthews, Rattigan. I guess Matthews was in on that as well, but
2: Prince is the one that initiated the first
0: hit to the
2: receiver to the outside.
0: Joel Wilson, the tight end. Third down and 12 now. Four-man front for the Bears. Safety's back deep. Back to throw. Hooker. Pocket starts to close. Hit as he delivers. Too tall. Incomplete. Looking for his tight end, it looked like. Right in coverage. And it is going to be incomplete and fourth down. And the Bears will get the ball back.
2: You know, when you see Rattigan and you see Prince and you see Matthews, it really has to give Ryan Poles an appreciation for his scouting staff that they have these people in mind that when they need to be brought in and they be acclimated into the system as quickly as they need to be, and then they come up here and produce. So kudos to those guys behind the scene.
0: Lance McCutcheon, the intended receiver here. Townsend a cut inside his 15-yard line. Right foot into it. Sends a rocket shot again. Tight spiral. Tails down. Scotty Miller at the 12. Runs left by the first man. 20. 25 and out of bounds. He's fast too. Quick.
2: Yeah. I mean, sometimes the kick is so far that it outkicks his coverage, so they get a chance to catch and recover.
0: Yeah, Townsend has been an all-pro punter in his career. We're breaking 21-9. Bears have the lead here on the third. 5:52 remaining on the Bears Radio Network.
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0: Night kicked off with Tyson Bagent on a first snap from center, going 97 yards in the air to the man of the night, Xavion Thomas, the rookie third rounder. Five targets, five catches, 140 yards, and that touchdown plus return yardage as well. He has been available and active and fun to watch.
2: You know, it should come at no surprise because that's what's expected of him, but it's nice to see evidence of it.
0: Case Keenum in the third quarter quarterback. Bajan had one incompletion for the night. He really had a great first half. Keenum on the play fake on a roll to his right, being chased by a defender, and he finds Richardson, who slipped the tackle. The ball slipped out of bounds, but the Titans could not recover. Catch was made, so it's a completed pass near the 35. But is there? Yep, there's a penalty. There's hankies on the
2: field.
0: There
2: is. Unfortunately, on the opposite side of the field from where the catch was made.
0: Yeah. Bears are going backwards.
2: Yes, they are.
0: That's for sure. Playing a little Journey during that. You know, this is country music capital.
2: I know.
0: A lot of Journey.
2: But if you...
0: It's universal.
2: Yeah. There's a guy that won one of those TV shows, America's Got Talent, who's a janitor that sang that song for the win.
8: 63. 5-yard penalty. Replay first down.
0: I didn't get what the call was specifically, but it was on Mason Murphy. Oh, legal man? Okay. Tom, on a legal man.
2: Well, legal man downfield, you can't be 3 yards beyond the line of scrimmage before the ball is released. And he kind of fell off his block and then ran upfield.
0: First and 15, Keenum takes the snap. Good pressure coming off the edges. He steps up, though, and the guys recover on the edges, going deep down the middle of the field for Ray McLeod. Got tangled up with a deep defender and could not track it down. Bishop Fitzgerald, the free safety there, making the defensive play. A USC product, former teammate of Caleb Williams.
2: It was kind of a challenge throw because nobody had better position than each other, defensive back or receiver. So if Ray McLeod would have made the catch, it would have been an incredible catch. And just the defensive back was just trying to be a distraction as they sprinted downfield.
0: Bears go 2x2, and now they bring Ray McLeod to line up as a 3x1 to the near side right. Second and 15, ball on the 20, snap back. Four-man rush. Late pressure coming. Keenan somehow gets it away. McLeod left, 25-30, 35-40. First down and more. Out of bounds in front of the Bears' bench. And a late penalty marker comes flying on the back end of the Titans' defense. Ray McLeod can move.
2: Yeah, he does. Great decision there. And buying some extra time by Case Keenum. And then finding the open receiver. And it's everybody's pointing fingers towards Tennessee.
8: After the catch and during the run, illegal use of hands to the face. Oh. Defense number 44.
2: Wow.
8: We'll add 5 yards to the end of the run. Automatic first down.
0: Beyond Diabate competing for a starting job here. But I think the young bucks at linebacker are going to be taking those jobs for the Tennessee Titans under a new coaching staff. Guys like Cedric Gray, guys like Anthony Hill Jr., Cody Barton, the veteran. But Mahmoud Diabate, fourth year out of Utah. Former Florida Gator and the Utah program. Bears are deep into Titans territory.

0: Right now, after that big catch and run for 31 yards.
1: You think of these linebackers here, Jeff, they should be fighting for an opportunity to play behind Jeffrey Simmons. Oh, he's one of the premier defensive tackles in all of the NFL. They have other good defensive linemen, but Jeffrey Simmons, he's legit, premium.
0: You know, and he's different than what they saw with Dexter Lawrence. This is 6'4", 305, so slithery movement. 83 wingspan, 34-inch arms, career-high 11 sacks last year. The first time in his career that he had 10-plus, but he's just plain old disruptive force. As Keenum takes and gives up the middle, room to run inside the 40-yard line between the hash and the numbers, and the Bears pick up a nice chunk there on first down on the run. And they'll pick up 7.
1: One thing about Jeffrey Simmons, when they refer to you as rip, strong, and quick, those are three assets for a defensive tackle, and he is all of those. So, you know, you got to configure your pass protection, your run responsibilities of how you're going to stop him first.
0: Maurice Alexander had that carry. 2nd and 3. 4:24 to go in the third. Bears go in an empty spread. Back to throw. Four-man rush with a good push, but it's picked up. Throws left. Caught. Scotty Miller, first down. Inside the 20, running left. Make that the 30, running left to the 26-yard line. And a Bears first down. Attaboy, Scotty Miller. Again, you could go in any number of directions on the practice squad or whatnot. The Bears are deep at the receiver position. That Bears first down brought to you by Country Financial. Pickup of 12.
1: You know, you mentioned the quarterback position here with the Chicago Bears. These guys are fortunate that they have the opportunity to play with experienced quarterbacks at these stages of the preseason.
0: Oh, makes such a difference. Miller and Richardson right. Ray McLeod to the left. Snap, take, give. Up the middle. It's Maurice Alexander. The wide receiver getting running back carries because there are only two running backs up tonight, Tommy. And so Maurice Alexander, as you heard Ben Johnson coming out of the locker room with J-Mac, Hard Time is his nickname because Mom had a hard time on delivery, but Hard Time is Fun Time right now. Maurice Alexander is a true pro.
1: You know, I think some of these players have fun with that. You know, they're playing out of position. They don't know how many opportunities they'll get during the regular season, but here you are, Maurice Alexander, still lining up in the backfield.
0: Now he's to the right of Case Keenum. Left to right, Bears knocking on the red zone door at the 19-yard line, the Redbird red zone. Keenum takes the snap, they blow it there.
1: You know, Khalif Raymond is another candidate for the backfield. He's done some of that in Detroit.
0: And Xavion.
1: Yeah, and, you know, you think of the guys had a little.
2: Offense, number 68.
1: Oh.
2: 5-yard penalty.
1: Come on.
2: Second down.
1: You know, they had a little fun with the offensive period in Tennessee the other day. So, yeah, there are a variety of guys are going to be moving all over the place.
0: Wesley French, the penalty. 359 yards for Ben Johnson's Bears, 175 for the Titans. Bears have the lead 21-9, 2:56 clock running in the third. Second down and long for the Bears at the 24-yard line. Second down and 8. Roschon the back. Keenum on the take, giving to Roschon. Blasting up the middle, spinning free inside the 15-yard line and picks up a first down.
1: Well-blocked play when there's no hesitation in the path of the running back. He just lowers his shoulder and he challenges anybody that's willing to tackle him, but really well-blocked.
0: Bears first down is brought to you by Country Financial. And coaches' challenges are brought to you by Northwestern University. When they take a second look, a second opinion is always a good idea. Get yours at Northwestern Medicine. 21-9 Bears. This drive is 8 plays deep. Lone back deep in the backfield by himself is Roschon Johnson. Scotty Miller left. To the right side, Ray McLeod and J.P. Richardson. Snap back. Keenum, tight pocket, swallowed up, and down he goes. Sacked by the Titans. They've been getting a good push.
1: Yeah,
0: they've been getting a good push, and it finally paid off there.
1: He tried to work his feet up inside the pocket, but by the time he tried to do that, the defensive lineman was able to escape and get into his path.
0: We don't even have a monitor, but was it Oladejo? Oladejo on the tackle. Yeah, in our booth, we did not have a true TV monitor tonight. And now it's pitch black, Tommy. Did you unplug it?
1: You guys complained so much, they shut it off.
0: Second and 15 at the 19, 21-9. No, they're not like that down here in Nashville. Shotgun for Keenum. He goes 2-by-1, tight end right, snap back. Good protection from Theo Benedett, throwing over the middle in a tight window, incomplete for Roschon Johnson. Coverage there by the linebacker. And that was a very tight window for Diabate to break it up.
1: Yeah, desperation.
0: 15, yeah.
1: Desperation, late throw, and they had defenders all over Roschon before it ever got to him.
0: What were your impressions of those long periods of team drills in the joint practice involving Caleb?
1: I think they're necessary for the offense to get in condition to be able to do it when the regular season starts.
0: 21-9 left to right. Here's Keenum. Takes the snap. They're blitzing from the edge. Going to throw it left out there. Incomplete. Looking for his receiver, Omari Kelly. Incomplete and off target. It would have been a remarkable catch. It's 4th and 15. That'll bring out Cairo Sanders.
1: You know, especially early in the season, Jeff, if you can have multiple double-digit drives as an offense, a lot of time that's going to wear down the defense and lead you to more successful drives later in the game. So I think it's super important, especially when the conditions like they were in Tennessee, they're not boiling hot, but hot. It could be the same way in Carolina week one.
0: Yeah. Left hash angle, right. Flags are quiet, so no breeze. 37-yard field goal try here on the third. Snap and placement. Kick is up, and the kick is good. Cairo Santos drills a 37-yarder. Expands the lead to 24-9 over the Tennessee Titans. A minute 13 to go in the third quarter. 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
11: Ladies and gentlemen. Gentlemen.
0: 24-9. Bears have the lead through three. Kicking off left to right, Cairo Santos. Shout out to my nephew. Could not make his wedding today in Ankeny, Iowa. The University of Iowa grad, I must say. You know, we have rivalries about Iowa State. Oh, but yeah. The whole family there in Ankeny, Iowa. So congratulations to my nephew, Kyle, and his beautiful bride, Hannah Joniak. Line drive, boot, sidewinder. It sails to about the 7. Hank Beattie out of Illinois to the 20. Angles middle with a block to the 25, right to the 30. Breaks another tackle, fighting every inch he can to get near the 35 before he's finally brought down. He went a long way to get that return to get up around 28. That kid, Kyle, my nephew, I knew when he was a youngster he was going to make money. That kid was making money. Kids were knocking on the door buying things like, you know, I'm not going to say, but yeah, he knew how to make money.
1: Yeah.
0: So he's in the finance world. Doug, you might have to take a meeting with my nephew.
1: Well, you're the same. You just took a different route.
0: No, I don't know. I don't know anything about making money.
1: Right, but you know how to
0: Doug knows how to make money. A minute to go, third quarter, 24-9. Right to left, 4. Hendon Hooker and the Tennessee Titans. They go 3 wide, slot to the left. One back set, motion. Montgomery top of the field to take on the turn. The nice play fake by Hendon Hooker, but the pocket starts to go, and he is swallowed up as he tries to eject the pocket right. Loving there along with Chroma, putting another exclamation point to a season, preseason he'll remember. A sack for Chroma. But is there room on this team for Jamari Chroma?
1: There is. You know, the thing about it is the penetration by Vandenberg that resulted in a sack for that play. The other guys were able to capitalize on the quarterback trying to avoid the penetration by Vandenberg. So that's more encouraging to see, is all of these guys working together and have a negative result like that to the play.
0: Hendon Hooker now looking at second and 11. Football at the 35-yard line. He's got a sidecar to his right, slot left. Three wides, four-man rush, back to throw. Hooker sets. In trouble. Swallowed up. Ball comes out.
1: Oh, they fumble.
0: Piled up into the 30-yard line.
1: Bears
0: have the Bears taken it away. Tennessee retains possession. Coming up off the bottom of the pile, Loving, playing his loving heart out right now, trying to make this squad. Bears put the heat on Hendon Hooker at his third and 16 now. They recover at the 30, a loss of five. Vandenberg.
1: It was him again.
0: Oh, that'll be
1: if we had a replay screen, I would describe it to you.
0: I'm looking at nothing but a black screen. You pulled the power. I know what you did. Through three quarters. Bears have a 24-9 lead over the Tennessee Titans, and that constitutes a big defense play brought to you by Binney's Beverage Depot. Don't miss the Binney's Toast of the Game of the fourth quarter. Binney's, the official champagne provider of Chicago Bears Radio. And if you can't find it at Binney's, it's probably not,
1: worth drinking.
0: Let's break on the Bears Radio Network.
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0: Welcome back to the start of the fourth quarter, final stanza of the preseason. Bears have a commanding 24-9 lead, and the Titans left to right. We'll get the J-Mac after this snap. He's with DeAndre Swift. It's third and 16 for the Tennessee Titans and Hendon Hooker. Bears dig in up front, the four defenders.
1: You got a perfect look at them, Jay.
0: Yeah, and they got the defenders defending the sticks. Back to throw. Big pressure. Gallimore dumps the quarterback, gets it away to the running back. Open field tackle puts down the receiver, and they are shy of a first, Dearness Johnston. And let's go down to J-Mac.
21: Here, Bears running back DeAndre Swift. DeAndre, watching this offense from the sidelines tonight, a lot of explosive plays, but what have you liked most about the way they've operated?
22: Like you said, explosive. That was the first word that was on. I was going to say, especially from the first snap, backed up, however many yards it was, 99, whatever the case was. But that's what we want to be as an offense, explosive. I feel like we're doing a good job of that. Let's finish and come out with the win.
21: You had a career high last year with the Bears, over 1,000 yards rushing. What can you do to take your game to the next level this year?
22: Be even better than last year. And that's the small stuff, the detailed stuff. It's my first time in a long time being in the consecutive offense for, you know what I mean, a second year with the same coach and the same offense. So I'm looking forward to that, knowing what's being added.

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4: DeAndre, with cuts on the horizon tomorrow, who are some of the young guys that have impressed you that you would say, you know what, this is a guy that we definitely need on this roster that can help us win some games?
5: It's so many. I don't want to sit here and try to play coach because all these guys I feel like are deserving for that opportunity, man. Like, we come in here and grind every single day. I know tomorrow is one of the cutthroat days across the league, so I'm an advocate for everybody that we've been working with since, you know what I mean, springtime. So I ain't about to sit here and single nobody out. I feel like all these guys are, you know what I mean, well enough to make that opportunity happen.
3: Got to ask him, J-Mac, about hard time playing running back tonight.
4: Yeah, he took another
3: toss.
4: They want me to ask you the last question about Maurice Alexander, hard time. Yeah. Taking some carries at running back, do you see anything that you may have been able to learn from him, or you got some tips for him?
5: He's doing his thing. He's putting the ball exactly where I got to go, getting vertical, doing whatever they ask him to do for the team. Man, selfless guy right there. That's my guy right there. He's doing a hell of a job.
4: All right, have a great season. Appreciate your time. Back to you guys up in the booth.
3: I think DeAndre is going to have a memorable season. He just looks fantastic. And you didn't really think about it, but being in the same offense for 2 years in a row, here's a blitz and a throw over the middle. Miller Moss to Maurice Alexander, darting away to the 20-yard line, to the 21, and close to a first down for the Bears. But, you know, DeAndre's been around a while, but not in the same offense.
6: Right. That's the thing about it. There's so many guys. You know, DeAndre Swift is probably could be the MVP of the camp this year. But there's so many other guys that are going to benefit from 2 years in the same system. And if we're sitting here talking about 3-4 years in the same system for a lot of these guys, you're going to see their career explode because of it.
3: Bears are third and short. Miller Moss, USC, will have this fourth quarter. This time he's got Roschon Johnson behind him. A trio set to the right. Single receiver to the near side, Scotty Miller. Here's the handoff with Richardson coming down to block. And he looks like he bowls his way for... Look at that. Richardson coming down to block.
6: Listen, they've all done it. And we know what the requirements are from Ben's introduction press conference. And they have nobody better than Antoine Randall, the receivers coach, to teach these guys. And, you know, we are talking about some of the fun drills that they do at practice.
3: Yeah.
6: And, you know, one-on-one blocking against a linebacker may not be a fun drill, but it's still something they have to repetitiously do, and they get challenged because of
3: it. How about the throws over the middle, and they're all throwing wristbands in the air?
6: Yeah, in
3: the white wristbands, like 6 or 7. And at first you're thinking, okay, it's quite distracting. Miller Moss on the fake toss, rolling to his right. Archers a throw right over, shot Caden Davis on the far sideline. And it'll bring up a second down. But the Bears down to J-Mac, our old national sideline report.
4: Here, Bears tight end Cole Kmet. Cole, we know how Ben Johnson loves 13 personnel. You got a lot of guys in that tight end room that could fill that void. What can we expect from you guys in the tight ends this season?
7: Well, I think I expect a lot in both the run and the pass game. And there's just a lot that, you know, the three of us really bring to the table. So we're excited to see where it goes and excited to get to game planning in a few weeks here against Carolina. And should be a lot of fun throughout the season.
3: Bears closing in on 400 yards of offense. Second down and 10 from Miller Moss. Empty spread. 3

0: Left to right. Snap back. Pressure coming off the edge on the blitz. He swallowed up and down he goes. A DB blitz. Back to you.
1: Year two in this Ben Johnson system. Where do you feel like you individually have taken the biggest jump?
2: Man, I just think with my knowledge with this offense, you come in year two and you have a really good understanding of what Ben wants to get done and what he expects of each individual on the offense. And obviously we added some pieces here in the offseason, so excited to see how that gels going forward in the season. But for me, it's just been the knowledge of the offense has really taken off throughout this whole camp.
0: Jalen McMurray with the sack on the nickel blitz, 3rd and 16.
3: Unblocked blitzer. If you don't see him, you can't get rid of the ball.
0: Bears 5 of 12, I believe, on third down. Miller Moss in at quarterback. Takes the snap. Didn't look right, did it?
4: No. Offense number 63.
0: J-Mac, you still with Cole?
1: Yep, okay. We still got Cole.
0: Have at it.
1: After winning the division last year and obviously making the playoffs, what does the next step for this team look like?
2: I mean, our goal is always Super Bowl. We're always talking Super Bowl. That's our goal. We know that's a lofty goal. That's what all the teams in the league are going for. So we know coming off of last year, it's going to be that much more difficult. But we're excited about the challenge and for what's to come. So really looking forward to this year and seeing what we can do with our schedule and our division in particular.
0: 3rd and 21. All right. J-Mac, you can keep going.
1: Cole, JT Barrett has taken over play calling this second half. Break it down in terms of what you've seen from his play calling. What grade would you give it?
2: Yeah. I mean, shoot, I'll give him an A with the game plan. I mean, no, it's cool to see Ben kind of give other assistant coaches these opportunities and seeing what they can do, just kind of giving them some experience. Obviously, it's preseason, and there's only so much you can do, but it's cool to see it happen.
1: All right, Cole, thanks for your time. Best of luck this season.
0: Back. All right, thank you, J-Mac. Thanks to Cole Komet and DeAndre Swift and Ryan Poles for joining us tonight. 11:13 to go in the fourth quarter. Another penalty on the Bears. Kyle Hurdle is at center right now. Caden Barnett at right guard. Tommy, left guard, who is that?
3: They got Barnett and Wesley French at the guards. French. Hurdle is at center. I'm kind of
0: Amagaji, left tackle.
3: Why is Torrey Taylor standing almost near the goal line as a punter?
0: Not sure. Take and turn. Moss to Roshan Johnson. Short run.
3: I know why. He's getting ready to go on the field after that third down. A couple Bears, penalties.
0: Bears nearly 400 yards of offense tonight. 16 first downs through three quarters anyway. 4 conversions on fourth down. The Tennessee Titans, 1 of 8 on third down. And they converted one of their fourth downs. But less than 200 yards of offense in what, 5 3-and-outs?
3: Yes. See how, get another good snap here by Bo Gardner, a position that they made a decision on early in camp, and he's had success and a little bit of work to do before the Carolina game.
0: Courtney Jackson in single safety to our left to retrieve this punt. 2 yards deep in his end zone. There's the boot, and it's a pounder. Going to let it bounce inside the 40, 35, 30, the roll. Caden Davis first down there, and they'll let it die at the 27-yard line. 61-yard punt with the roll from Torrey Taylor from his own end zone. 24-9. The Bears have the lead here in the fourth quarter on the Bears Radio Network.
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0: Jeff and Tom and J-Mac, fourth quarter with 10:16 to go. Titans have the football at their own 26-yard line. Listen to the stat line tonight, Jaden Loving. Just a terrific job done by the rookie. Got a couple of tackles, has a sack, two tackles for loss, batted down a ball at the line of scrimmage and forced a fumble. That's your undrafted rookie.
3: And the ball he batted down at the line of scrimmage might have went for a long way from a slant route by the receiver.
0: Hendon Hooker, the former third-round draft choice of the Detroit Lions, goes under center, takes and hands it off up the middle, and he is whacked. Matthews.
3: Yep, thank you.
0: And then a late penalty marker. Rattigan also in on the stop.
3: Lynch got held.
4: Offense number 73. 10-yard penalty. First down.
3: Lynch penetrated so significantly he got held by the offensive lineman. The running back had to redirect his course. The guys were able to capitalize at the second level. Lynch looked at the official going, what are you doing? And then he took it out of his pocket and called it. Just the whole timing of that flag was not good optics.
0: Cordell Volson competing for the starting right guard job. Fernando Carmona, the rookie, fifth round out of Arkansas, looks to be the favorite to win that job. First and 20. Hooker on the handoff, being chased by Cromaugh. Diving in there was Sewell, Marlon Sewell. He's flashed some things in this preseason. He's a physical player, throws his body around. They get to the 23.
3: Marlon Sewell, he's a Vandy guy. You know, this is where he played college football. So I'm sure he's got people in the stands that he had an opportunity to see during the week. And he came in here late and wants to make a good impression. And he has, as both as a defensive back and as a special teamer.
0: He's back there at safety right now with Anthony Johnson Jr. They're in twin safety. Corners way off as the Titans go second and 13 from the 23. The handoff off the left side. And a big pop there by Anthony Johnson.
3: Wow.
0: Bounced off it and then finished it. Johnson just didn't stop. Put the running back down to the ground on the sidelines right in front of the Bears bench.
3: No hesitation there. He committed, man. That dude committed. He took the exact right angle, and he never slowed down. And when he made contact, you could hear it all the way up here.
0: He'll hit you. Four-year cornerback turned safety to the National Football League. An all Big 12 safety in the 1 year he played it at Iowa State. He was a waived free agent this offseason by the New York Giants. Pickup of six. Third down and seven. Titans ball at their 29-yard line. They're operating left to right. Four-man rush with a good get-off. Hooker in trouble, and he steps up against the pressure running left of the 35. Steps out of a tackle and gets to the first down marker and more to the 41. Still fighting. They never put him down. Hendon Hooker, a very good athlete. Yeah. Not going to take away that from him at all. 6'3", 220. Third year out of Tennessee by way of Greensboro, North Carolina.
3: Got a good strong arm too. If he has this luxury, DeAndre Swift, Cole Kmet, of being in the same system for multiple years, maybe you will develop him into the quarterback that he thought he was going to be coming out of college. And so,
0: six throws in three games in his NFL career.
3: Yeah.
0: But you know, when he was at Tennessee, he led the Vols to their first 10 win season in two decades, which you wouldn't think that about Tennessee and a toss left. The running back scoots outside. That's Dearness Johnson, South Florida product, former Cleveland Brown. Because it's just a perennial power, right, Tennessee?
3: Yeah. But Hendon Hooker, I thought me and you were watching him either at a tryout or a college day or a combine. And, man, he was just, you know, throwing the football the distance of the field. It was just amazing how strong of an arm he has, but he just needs the experience.
0: Second and 8 for the Titans against this Bears defense at the 43. 7.5 minutes to go in the game. Bears are up 24-9. They've never trailed. Hooker with Johnson in the backfield. He'll get the handoff, trying to go wide on the Bears. Coming up, though, from the defensive back position to trip him up and make some contact is DeAndre Prince. Gain of two.
3: You know, again, why is that running back going all the way to the outside edge and that force is coming up at him? And so the penetration by the interior defensive line are making the running back bounce it to the outside and waiting for their support.
0: Old National Bank sideline reporter is Jason McKee.
1: It's crunch time for some guys trying to make an impression on the Bears roster or a roster in the NFL in general. So you never know what play is that play that's going to get you put on there.
0: Trips to the right, single receiver, top of the field. The snap, Hendon Hooker going to keep it himself up the middle. And he's free at the fourth, tripped up. Anthony Johnson saved a bigger gain, but in the Bears territory to the 38-yard line. Hooker's got nothing to lose here, so let it rip. 16 yards on the run.
3: Now, unfortunately, there is a little sidestep. 36 was coming upfield to make the tackle. Hooker was able to sidestep him, get the defensive back out of position, and get a lot of positive yards attached to it.
0: Showed some nifty footwork there, Hendon Hooker.
3: Oh, that's our guy, Marlon Sewell.
0: Because of his ACL injury in college, there are no times on him or anything like that. Just, I know this, he's got almost 11-inch hands, so he's got big hands at the quarterback position. 24-9, under 6 minutes to go in the game. Hooker from center, play fake to the pocket, sets up with time, going to go short underneath. Caught at the 35, open field tackle missed, not once but twice before. Lynch finishes the job on the running back after the catch, a 12-yard pickup for Michael Carter in his fifth year. Drafted by Saleh when he was with the New York Jets. Saleh said, hey, the mistake I made is not having guys I knew with the New York Jets. Now he brought in a bunch of guys from San Francisco, from the Jets, from his time with the 49ers. Same story on the offensive side of the ball with Daboll, bringing in Buffalo guys, New York Giant guys. So they're all over the roster to kind of carry the word. First down and 10, 24-9. Bears have the lead here on the fourth, but Hendon Hooker has the Titans driving. Takes the snap, back to throw, right side. Passes open and caught 15-yard line. Pumped out of bounds by Sewell. And that's another first down, the best drive of the night for the Tennessee Titans as Xavier Restrepo gets out of bounds.
3: You know, Robert Saleh at the New York Jets, he was kind of in a no-win scenario there. They brought in Aaron Rodgers, and I don't think he gave Saleh the respect he deserved. And then, you know, everything just went to heck. And so, but so I, if he was not a good, why is he a head coach already? So
0: he's
3: I think there's
0: coach.
3: Evidence that he's a good coach,
0: yeah.
3: Right.
0: His work in Seattle with the defense of the Seahawks during those to cover 3 days with those guys, brought it to San Francisco, has adjusted his defensive approach throughout, and really good defensive mind. Snap, okay. Handing off the right side. Ooh, Johnson tripped up. Nicely done there by the Bears secondary. Gain of 3 yards, a trip up by Anthony Johnson Jr., showing some flair on this drive, even though the Titans are now ready to start their 10th play of the drive inside the 10-yard line. Third down and 7 at the 9.
3: The running back got through. Bryce Oliver was downfield trying to make a block, and then the running back gets thrusted into the back of the legs of the receiver. Sometimes that's when you see significant injuries happen.
0: 4:02 to go in the game. Bears up 24-9. Second and 7 at the 9, and Hooker under center on the give to Johnson. Cutback, running right, breaks through the tackle of Sewell, marches into the end zone for the touchdown. First touchdown of the day for the Titans, a 9-yarder, and that makes it 24-15.
3: How long was the drive? How many plays?
0: 11.
3: 11 plays.
0: 10 plays.
3: Yeah. That was a long, exhausted drive to the defensive line. You know, a lot of them aren't being, you know, in and out of the lineup. Most of them are staying there. Even you look at them with their hands on their hips, it's a little bit of a fatiguing drive right there.
0: 6.5 minutes and 74 yards. Hendon Hooker now will try for two to make it a 7-point game. There is no overtime in the preseason, just letting you know, Tom.
3: I knew that.
0: 3:50 to go.
3: There was a preseason game this year that ended in a tie.
0: All right. Here's Hendon Hooker for the two-pointer. Back to his right, three wides. Hooker on the fake, looking to pop it into the end zone. Now has to keep it, and the Bears bury him. Martin there for the stop, along with Gallimore with the stop. So they stop the two-pointer. 24-15 is your score. 3:50 to go in the game. We'll be back right after this on the Chicago Bears Radio Network.
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0: 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Turnover table, that's Doug's advantage. Bears are plus 22 last season, obviously leading the NFL, plus 2 here in the preseason. The prior 6 seasons combined, the Bears were minus 8. So taking the ball away has become a thing once again. They hope to continue it here in 2026.
3: Couple notes about 2026. The Bears play both Super Bowl teams back-to-back in prime time. And then it's the first time they begin the season on the road since 2021. So there's going to be some, you know, in the season it's going to be a difficult schedule. And then there's going to be some early kind of feeling out going to Carolina. Oh, yeah. What are the temperature going to be like? Then you come home, and what is Kyler Murray going to add to the Minnesota Vikings? So a little bit of, interesting opportunities early in the season.
0: The whole schedule is going to be challenging. Yeah. It just is for everybody in the division. Heck of a division. Joey Sly now for the kickoff. Two returners, one of the 10 up, and one down at the goal line. It's going to sail over the head, a baseball style outfield catch by Caden Davis. Runs to the 10 to the 15 to the 20, and then he's taken down across the 20-yard line. Ben Johnson would like nothing more than have a 4-minute offense here to put the game away. 3:45 to go in it, 24-15. The Bears looking to finish the preseason at 2-1. There was something I wanted to bring up earlier, because I don't know if the defense will even come back out, but Vandenberg. So the stunning thing about Vandenberg, who's got a great shot obviously to be in this rotation up front, is just his journey. We've touched on all of the things he played throughout the course of his career, but he played linebacker. He feels that if he dropped weight, he'd be as good a linebacker as he is a defensive tackle. That's the confidence that this young man has as Miller Moss hands it off up the middle. I believe that's Roschon Johnson.
3: But what weight would he have to get down to, you know, realistically? 240?
0: Yeah.
3: You know, so that means he's losing 40 pounds to play linebacker.
0: Yeah, he's not going to do that, but it's good. Just kind of interesting in the concepts of how he's thinking. And he was coached by Jesh Simpson at Georgia Tech. He was one of the record-setting high school football coaches in Georgia high school history. He lost only 12 games in 180 games, 7 state titles, 10 straight state title games. He became Dan Quinn's coach for 2 years, defensive line, coaching who? Grady Jarrett.
3: Yeah.
0: Then he goes to Georgia Tech. He coached Zach Biggers, who was a draft pick out of Georgia Tech, a defensive tackle last year by Miami. And he said Jess Simpson saw a lot in him and kept putting on Grady Jarrett tape. Now they're teammates. I think that's a cool story. 3:37 to go, fourth quarter for Miller Moss. Hand off Roshan Johnson off the right side.
3: You know, when you talk about Vandenberg, you know, having dreams of maybe playing linebacker, you think about the career of Bob Golic, who was a two-time heavyweight All-American wrestler, was drafted as a linebacker, and then ate his way into playing nose guard. So, I mean, the transformation of some of these guys' careers are pretty amazing, that they can be good at a position to be considered an All-American in college, and then eat their way into a position to then become an All-Pro at the nose guard position.
0: Or, you know, shrink their way in some cases at different positions too. You know, how many times did Israel Adonijé go up and go down?
3: Right.
0: Up and go down. Right. They had him all over the map.
3: It's like Emory Moorhead. He was a kick returner and a wide receiver, ate his way into a tight end.
0: 24-15, back to throw. Miller Moss on third down and 9. Escapes, he's going to run for a first down. Left 30, 35, and feet first, stays in bounds.
3: Smart.
0: Smart indeed. Keep the clock rolling with 3:20 to go in the game, and a Bears first down.
3: They got Karan Amagaji back in at left tackle. He kind of feels peripherally that there may be a little pressure on him. Steps up inside the block of Karan Amagaji, and then he has open field. And intelligently, he just slid down inbounds.
0: This season, with each Bears third down conversion, Steinoffel's Furniture and Mattress donates $250 to Special Spaces Illinois. And Bears first downs are brought to you by Country Financial. Roshan Johnson, by the way, still on the lineup, has 14 carries for 42 yards and a touchdown. He'll get this carry up the middle and covers up the football, glancing off the left side. He's brought down for a first down at the 48-yard line of the Bears.
3: Really a well-blocked play there on the left-hand side. No hesitation at all by Roshan Johnson, who, again, Roshan Johnson, he's another guy that's had a fantastic camp. Probably got extra reps when Manungai got injured, and he's answered the bell to every down-distance assignment that he's had.
0: So the Bears with a 24-15 lead. The night was Xavion Thomas's night. From the very first offensive play, from his end zone, from the three, throwing from the end zone, Bajan on a stop and go hit Xavion Thomas, who went 97 yards for the touchdown. And he had himself a big night in other ways, including the return game. So Xavion Thomas, we got a little sneak peek at what he may become for the Chicago Bears. The two-minute warning is brought to you by Miller Lite, the official beer of your Chicago Bears. It's Miller Time Chicago, 24-15 Bears on the Bears Radio Network.
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0: 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So, victory formation with 2 minutes to go in the game, Tom. And Miller Moss takes a snap, number 16.
1: Where were you going with Hunter?
0: I don't know. I have no idea. Was there a Hunter Moss one time? I don't know. But overall now, by the way, in Charlotte today, it's not September, 2 weeks from tomorrow, but 88 degrees with 85% humidity. Bears have been through it all year. Summer.
2: Yeah, but it's different when you're all of a sudden you go and you're playing four quarters. It's a lot different than you're coming to a preseason game and playing a series or two, or you're going to a practice that's controlled. It's just, you know, regular season's a whole different monster. You know that.
0: Green Bay sucks is being announced once again.
1: I agree.
0: J-Mac, are you striking up the band? Is this what's going on? Are you creating this? Jason McKee? He's not listening. It's fourth. He's already done. Minute three to go in the game. J-Mac's done.
2: That's all right. Well, he saw him in victory formation. He's taking advantage of it, getting a little work inside the tunnel. And
0: hey, J-Mac, put a bow on the preseason.
3: The mic was off. The mic left. The mic was tired of the preseason. The mic was ready to get on to Carolina.
0: Yeah, going on to Carolina. Give us a sneak peek.
3: Yeah, I mean, I think, you know, you got a team that believes they can win. They won last year down there in Carolina. Second year under their head coach as well. So I'm sure they're ready to build upon what they did last season. We're ready to build upon what we did last season. So we got to be prepared to go down there and play a tough physical game in a hostile environment.
0: Tom, both tackles will not be available. So they have a Monroe Freeling will be one of the tackles, a rookie.
2: Yep.
0: And one of the receivers that they were high on, he's not available from the rookie class. So, but it's an organization that's on the rise.
2: It is. Sure. Listen, they got a good head coach. They got a young developing quarterback. They're playing at home. I think they're going to have a supportive crowd. So there's a lot of obstacles to overcome and a lot of things the Bears need to get done within the next 2 weeks.
0: What are the top three things?
2: The top three things is figure out your left tackle and your safety position. And then get the running back depth figured out, making sure that you got all those pieces in place. And then figure out what your rotation at your defensive line is going to be. You're going to have probably seven or eight guys active, and you need to figure out what are your best ones because they're all going to play. It's not like an offensive lineman that you're going to play five and maybe the three backups may never get it down. Defensive linemen, they all play.
0: Well, Xavier Thomas stole the show tonight. Just a terrific game. And Tyson Bagent did, too. He had one incompletion on the night. So he came out on fire, 97 yards for the opening drive touchdown. It took 11 seconds for the play to unfold. Throwing from his own end zone with the line of scrimmage was the three. So today's toast to the game presented by Benny's Beverage Depot, official champagne provider of Chicago Bears Radio. If you can't find it at Benny's,
2: it's probably not worth drinking.
0: Xavier Thomas, five catches, 140 yards, and a 97-yard touchdown on his five targets. He also had a 22-yard kickoff return and a 39-yard beautiful punt return. So seven touches and 201 all-purpose yards tonight for the Rook.
2: And I'm glad we got to see him. I think we've all been waiting for it. We've heard a lot of complimentary things said about him. And like you heard DeAndre Swift and Cole Kmet say, when you get a couple years in the system, you're going to get better.
0: Back down to J-Mac.
3: Here, Bears wide receiver Xavier Thomas, breakout performance. First off, let's talk about the 97-yard explosive play you generated right off the bat. Did you know when that play was called that Tyson was going to you?
4: Yeah, so Coach Ben told us in the team meeting today, he like, first play, we're going to start to go to Xavier. And that's what the plan. And in my mind, I had to make a play. I had all my teammates behind me. I appreciate the coaches for putting me in position to win. And I just had to do what I had to do.
3: So we all know you clocked 4.28 at the combine. Yeah. But how important was it for you to put it on tape, right? It's different from running 4.28 in shorts and a T-shirt. Yeah. But you ran it out here in pads. And we saw that speed pulled away from the defender and obviously scored on that play. But how important was that to you to put on tape?
4: It was real important to me. Coach Elge has been preaching to me just

0: play fast, and that's all I got to worry about. So the whole time, as soon as I caught the ball, in my head, I'm like, you can't get caught. You can't get caught. So that was the whole history behind that. Just my coach being in my ear, telling me every day just to play fast.
1: You've been banged up, you know, a little bit throughout training camp. It seemed like you and Tyson had a real good chemistry and connection there tonight. How did you guys build that connection and chemistry without you getting a lot of reps throughout training camp?
0: Just him just believing me and me believing in him. Every day, like, talking in the locker room, him telling me, even when I first got here, like, anything you need, I'm here for you and stuff like that. So us just building that chemistry in the locker room, me knowing that, like I said, he believed in me and I believe in him, and we're going to keep going.
1: So we saw you even motioning in into the box, blocking linebackers, leaning up on safeties. How important is it for you to show your versatility within this office, knowing you got a head coach like Ben Johnson that thrives on creativity?
0: Yeah, it's real important. At the end of the day, no block, no rock. So I just want to help the team, like, any way I could. Like, just knowing that they're going to block for me, knowing they're going to give every piece of energy in their body for me, I just got to reciprocate that energy. And in my mind the whole time, like, I got to go get this block just to spring the running back. And I kind of feed off that, them being able to put their life on the line for me each and every playing block.
1: Last question for you. Give the Bears fan a preview of what they can expect from Xavier Thomas this season.
0: Y'all just got a preview. It's only the start, though.
1: Appreciate the time. Best of luck this season. Back to you guys up in the booth.
2: Love the attitude of Xavier Thomas, our Benny's Beverage Depot. 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If you can't find it at Benny's,
3: it's probably not worth drinking.
2: Doug handed this to me, the four-year college career of Xavier Thomas. 106 receptions, 7 touchdowns. 40 rushing attempts, 5-yard average, touchdown. 35 kickoff returns, 2 touchdowns. 27.2 average, 60 punt returns. So this is no, dabble. 60 punt returns, 9.7, 1 touchdown. So he touches the ball. Explosive things happen.
3: He's an automatic first down.
2: Let's hope so. Let's hope that's the case. All right. We're going to step away. When we come back, our final thoughts as the preseason comes to a close. Bears 24, Titans 15 here from Tennessee. To wrap the preseason at 2-0-1, 2 weeks from tomorrow, the Bears kick off against the Carolina Panthers on the Bears Radio Network.
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2: .24-15, the final score here from Nashville at Nissan Stadium. Next year, it'll be a new Nissan Stadium right next door. But Tennessee, with Robert Saleh in charge, setting a new path, new chapter. But tonight, the Bears put up nearly 400 yards, a lot of double-digit plays, and some explosives. Those things will make Ben Johnson happy. 9 penalties won't. Defense did a nice job with 3 and outs and so forth. But overall, really interesting performances individually in many areas.
3: Yeah, I mean, it was. They came down here. They got some good work during the joint practice and had a walkthrough on Friday. Then came out and played the game tonight. They had an explosive play one when Ben Johnson gave them forewarning that that's what they were going to do. And nothing, you know, can be more satisfying than have it all work out. But I think like last year that we got to know, once the preseason's over, we're going to see a new Ben Johnson. And then the seriousness of the regular season takes over, and, you know, how much effort and how much work they put into the roster and the team going forward. We had an amazing season last year that we got to enjoy as Bears fans, and, you know, that's what we want to see, the same results. But I think Ben wants to see it as much as any fan or anybody in or outside the organization.
2: Give us a taste. Give us a taste of Xavier Thomas with the Burners. Gave us a taste.
3: Yep. But, you know, like you said, you just read that accomplishment card out of his in college. You know, Xavier Thomas and how confidently he talked to J-Mac right after the game. This is a guy that I think it's not even the tip of the iceberg. It may be an ice cube out of the iceberg of what he can contribute to this football team. And then when you put him out there on the field with Khalif Raymond and the rest of the guys, Luther and Rome and Colston and Cole and everybody, you are going to have weapons on this football field that you are going to be able to dictate the style of defense that's going to be played against you.
2: There was an ice cube. It was Gerald McNeil, remember? They called him the ice cube.
3: Yeah, I do remember. But, you know, when we always talk about, you know, this is just the tip of the iceberg, you know, this is what on a national stage they finally got to see what Xavier Thomas can do in terms of NFL speed versus his speed. And he ran away from NFL speed.
2: All right, well, we open up against the Carolina Panthers 2 weeks from tomorrow. That'll be a great stage setter over the next course of the next 2 weeks, another week of practices up at Hallis Hall, and there'll be serious practices before they get their game plan week and going against the Panthers. All right, that's going to wrap us up for now. We'll get to Ben Johnson momentarily, but with Yurko off tonight, Carm pulled in on a Friday night. Oh, wow. Wait, is this Friday? No, Saturday night.
3: This is Carm's going out night.
2: I mean, what the heck? Peggy.
15: I'm still going out.
2: Holding down the fort.
16: It's
15: still going out.
2: Yeah, because, you know, Doug just reminded me, gosh, it's only 8 o'clock. It's weird. We're not used to this. Well, 5 o'clock kickoff.
16: JJ, they brought in the better half of Yurko.
15: I don't know about that.
2: No,
15: they brought in the smaller half.
2: Yeah, I didn't even hear that.
15: They brought in the smaller half.
2: All right, guys.
16: All right,
2: enjoy.
16: JJ. Thank you very much. Welcome into the Great Clips postgame show. Yes, I'm very scratchy throat tonight. I have fighting whatever that virus is that's going around. So I'm glad you're here. Because
15: it's not that diarrhea virus, is it?
16: We're not going to get into the details right now, okay?
15: What a start.
16: Carmen.
17: Who invited Carmen?
16: I know. I'm like, what are you doing? This is football. This is serious. This This is not Carmen and Yurko.
17: I'm sorry. I apologize.
16: Less than 24 hours tomorrow, 5 o'clock, is the roster cut down to 53. Or as Ben Johnson likes to remind you, 69, because they have their, guys on the practice squad. But lots of guys battling tonight to make a difference. And I got to tell you, when you've looked at the wide receivers and you said, okay, they're going to keep six wide receivers, what six will they be? Wow.
17: Oh.
16: Xavien Thomas, the third round draft pick for the Bears out of LSU, he put on a show. He showed his speed, not only with that 97-yard touchdown, punt return, kick return, and he was blocking.
17: He did it all tonight. I mean, that was something. So run out and get the 81 jerseys. I mean, like, the speed is so... In a league full of great athletes, in a league full of guys that can run and have... I mean, there's, like, speed galore in the NFL, right? Then there's, like, this small little percentage of them where it is kind of a notch better, and it's, like, true world-class sprinter speed. And that's what he has. I mean... To run by the safety on the touchdown, the punt return as well. I mean, like, it is, it's so real. It jumps off the screen. He had 177 yards of offense and special teams yards in the first half alone. And then he added a few catches there in the second half too. So it was like 200 yards that he accounted for plus the touchdown tonight. It is real. It's why they drafted him where they did and why Ben loves toys like this. I mean, and he might be more than a gadget guy too, Peg. When you look at the route on the first play, I mean, that's a pretty sweet little stutter step and go, kind of like break it down and explode.
16: Oh,
17: like,
16: he did a nice move.
17: That was
16: nice.
17: I mean, it's maybe more than just like this speedy gadget guy that you sometimes just, you want to put these guys in a box until you really start to know them more and get to understand what they're capable of more. And maybe there's even more to his game than just some sort of like tricky, speedy gadget guy. But that tonight was his night. I mean, I know it's the third preseason game, and I get it. We always have to keep that in the back of our minds when we talk about performances like that. But that was fun to watch, and he definitely has just like true game-changing speed.
16: He might have been so fast that Tyson Bagent missed him on the handoff on the jet sweep.
17: So, like, and I don't know who that's necessarily on. I'm not sure the pure mechanics of that. I'll let a running backs coach slash quarterbacks coach slash offensive coordinator talk about, like, who was that fault there. Was that on Tyson? Was that on, but, you know, maybe just that's something they got to get a little bit more familiar with running with one another. I don't know. But that was, like, the only negative for him. It was really Tyson's only negative the whole night. Oh. It was just that little botched handoff on the jet sweep.
16: Yeah. I was going to say the same thing. Tyson Bagent, after being out with the injury last week, comes back 16 of 17, 208 yards, two touchdowns, a 156.9 passer rating. You know what? When you look at guys in the preseason, you ask the question, have they developed? Have they improved from last year? Tyson Bagent showed some really good poise when he was under duress.
17: Yeah,
16: really good poise.
17: Yeah, not afraid to stand in the pocket. Like, he knows where to go with the ball. He's played a lot, obviously. Even at the NFL level, he's had a chance to play a little bit, especially that first year a few years back. Like, he gets it, especially in a scenario and in a setting where there's not a ton of elaborate game planning that's going in. On the defensive side of the ball. So, like, you know, that part, knowing where to go and how to execute Ben's offense. I mean, we knew that last year, the way Ben talked about him through training camp and through various parts of the season. But I'm with you, like, the willingness to stand in the pocket and still, you know, play from there, even when things weren't perfect, was really good.
16: Let's head back to Music City, where Jeff Joniak and Tom Thayer are standing by with Bears head coach Ben Johnson.
2: All right, thanks very much, Peggy. 24-15, the final. Ben, how fun was that today?
18: It was good. It was good to see those guys. You know, they know you get into the last preseason game, and for some of them, it could be the last time that they put on a uniform. So they played inspired football. I thought, you know, Tyson coming out the way he did today, I think he only had one incompletion. Xavion having a big day on offense. And then the defense played super physical throughout that game, some of the hardest hits we've had all preseason. So it was fun to watch.
2: Unleashing Xavion, and not even talking about the return game, because clearly electric, and this was quite the playground for him tonight.
18: Yeah, yeah, I think it's what we envisioned when we drafted him. You know, we got derailed a little bit when he got dinged up, but now that we have him back, you know, we'll keep pushing along. I don't want it to go to his head necessarily. He's still got a long ways to go, and he's still learning the offense, and we're working through that still, but you see the potential for sure.
3: Hey, Ben, on sideline interviews, DeAndre Swift and Cole Kmet both said the value of being in the same system for the second year. What does the same system in the second year with this amount of players for you mean?
18: No, I'm, you know, we do our throwing routine before the game when these guys aren't playing, and so I was just looking at it. I'm like, man, I feel really good about that group. You got Rome, you got Cole, you got Colston, you got DeAndre, you got Khalif, who's been in the system in the past. I mean, you're just watching these guys work, and it gets you pretty excited. I think if we're not getting the respect we deserve yet, you know, I think we'll earn that over the course of the season. I think they're playing faster than they were a year ago, and I think they're a really talented bunch. So I'm excited to see that come to life.
3: You know, the quarterback group that you have, because Roman Dunze had a catch, Colston Loveland had a catch, no one else had a catch. But then you see what these young guys were able to come in here and accomplish. You think about the value of your quarterback room and what they mean to the development of your system, but the individual players and how many opportunities they gave them on the field today and throughout the preseason.
18: Yeah, there's no doubt. I mean, I think you can see how quickly Tyson and Case can operate. You know, they've got skins under their belt themselves, and so it's pretty good that they go ahead and play fast, and they keep everything calm and steady, and those young guys, they get in the huddle, and I think they have a lot of confidence that we're going to have success. So and that's just not the skill players either. It's also the linemen. I think they feel that, and we get a little momentum going, and you think that it's always going to end up in the end zone. So it's fun to watch.
3: You know, your defense 5-3 and outs, and it seemed like your defensive line, they provided a nice spark pressure. It may have been a little fatiguing at the end, but you still had solid development of that defensive line position. That's going to, you know, have interesting decisions how you guys will get it down to numbers.
18: Yeah, yeah. I mean, those guys, they play hard. We're looking to strike blocks. I think you felt that at times during the game, just where they were knocking some of their linemen backwards. I certainly felt it there in the second half, a big holding penalty to take them back. I think that was Lynch that really came off the rock on that one. And the Jams had a good preseason. And so I think we've seen a number of guys step up and to cap it off tonight.
2: Do you feel in the end that you got some things sorted out and ready to roll?
18: Yeah, yeah. I mean, I think we have some clarity on what direction we need to go. And you never know what else is out there in terms of other teams trying to let go of their players and get down to their 53. So I'm sure, you know, Ryan and his crew, they've been working diligently over the last few weeks just to make sure that we have everything in order on our end in case we need to make a move ourselves.
2: All right, last thing is short on running backs tonight. Hard times taking handoffs and tosses, and J-Mac was interviewing DeAndre Swift. How was happening? And it was just kind of cool giving him the trust you have in guys that you know.
18: Oh, my gosh.
2: Right?
18: Yeah, I've known Hard Time for 8 years, it feels like, back when I was still in Miami. And so I love the guy to death. And he former quarterback, so you know he's smart and he's versatile, and he can play any position in the receiver room. And so when we knew we were going to be shorthanded to the running back, he's the first one to come to mind, even though we hadn't even talked about it. They're rigging it up during halftime, and it's awesome to see, you know, his willingness to do it. You know, Coach Studesville does a great job making it simple for him, and he had some success carrying it, too. It was fun.
2: Right, right.
18: Yeah.
2: Well, I'm sure everybody's ready to be home for a bit and get ready for that Carolina Panther game, so you got 2 weeks to get things ready to go. So
18: yeah.
2: It'll go fast, right?
18: It sure will. It sure will. And we've had two good weeks on the road, joint practices. I felt our team come together, and so we're ready for the season to start.
2: All right. Thanks very much, Ben.
18: Yep, thank you.
2: Bears get the win, 24-15. The rest of the postgame now with Peggy Kaczynski and Carmen DeFalco.
16: All right. Thank you. I'll take the handoff from Jeff and Tom at the Hyundai broadcast booth in Nashville. You heard Ben Johnson. He said they were very happy. They have a little bit more clarity in what direction they want to go as they make the cuts tomorrow, 5 p.m., the deadline, and teams are already putting their cuts in. We'll talk about that and more. We'll open up the phone lines as well, 312-332-3776. 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
16: Welcome back in to the Chicago Bears postgame show. 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
0: Here, Bears quarterback Tyson Bagent. Tyson, first off, great performance. I asked Coach Ben Johnson what he thought about your performance at halftime. Rave reviews. But first and foremost, break down that 97-yard touchdown pass to Xavier Thomas. What did you see from the defense pre-snap?
1: Yeah, I thought that, you know, we had mirrored double move, stutter goes on the outside on each side. I thought both guys won. However, the coach we put on this side, we were going to attack the boundary unless they took it away. And, you know, you're able to see 81 show off his speed a little bit. Had some pressure in my face, so I had to put it up before I saw him come out of his break. Did a great job tracking the ball, and then obviously the rest is that 4-3 speed that is the reason that we got him here.
0: You operated the offense with such elite efficiency tonight. I think you had one incompletion. What made you feel so smooth with

0: It should be no problem for me to go, you know, all out with this opportunity I've been given. And kind of like what Case Keenum has told me when he first got here, and he said in a couple interviews, is just like, you know, I show up every day hoping that my locker's not cleaned out as well. So being able to put the rifle forward each day, you know, grind when nobody's watching, so you're able to, you know, give yourself a chance to have a chance, it's kind of just always been my thought process behind it.
1: Last question for you. A couple of years ago, you were in a similar situation to a lot of these guys, and like, you know, trying to make your mark, trying to put good film on tape so that way you can make a roster. Who are some of the guys that impressed you throughout camp and also throughout tonight?
0: Yeah, I mean, it's tough. You know, when you bring up that question to me, my mind goes to that wide receiver room and the tight end room. I think we have a significant number of elite individuals in both of those rooms. But the fact of the matter is that you can't hold that many guys, nor would you want to, because a lot of those guys deserve opportunities in other places, you know, if they don't make our roster. But I would just say the tight end room stuck out to me just with how deep they are, as well as the receiving room. I think we have a lot of elite route runners and a lot of good receivers that are savvy and understand the game at a deep level. So, you know, obviously it's tough time, you know, for all, not just us, but all NFL teams across the league. But it's been a great journey with these 90 men since April. So, you know, best of luck to all of them.
1: All right. Thanks for your time. Best of luck this season. Back to you guys up in the booth.
2: All right. Thank you very much, J-Mac. I love hearing Tyson Bagent talk. I love hearing him break down a play. Because he's so intense when he breaks down the play. And then to add that the reason he comes in so prepared is because he knows that there are people back home in Martinsburg, West Virginia, working in coal mines and stuff that hate their jobs, but still work hard every day, and that he's been given this incredible opportunity. And if he can't work hard every day, then why is he here?
3: He's got a great attitude.
2: I mean, he's
3: we've
2: great.
3: Always known that he is. He's likable. He's great. He's got great. A great attitude.
2: He's great.
3: He's exactly the kind of backup you want.
2: So he brings up the running back or the wide receiver room and the tight end room. And interestingly, Mo Alexander, Hard Time, nickname Hard Time, also lined up today at running back.
3: Three carries.
2: And there were only two running backs that dressed today. Roshan Johnson played the entire game. This leads the question. If Roshan Johnson and Britton Brown are the only two that dressed, and there's Savon Ahmed, who has looked so explosive, but they're slowly bringing him in on special teams because he doesn't have special teams experience. There were reports before the game that Ahmed has a slight injury, and that's why he did not dress today. But boy, do you take a Roshan Johnson, do you take an Ahmed with hardly zero special teams experience over a Roshan Johnson, who is a key special teamer?
3: All right. Cutting Roshan after the preseason he had would be tough, if you ask me. Yurko thinks it's easy. He thinks, and he cites, this is Yurko who has cited it on our show plenty, he thinks the concussion thing is too real and too scary to keep rolling with Roshan. I don't know how. I don't know
2: why, because he wears the Guardian helmet.
3: Well, he's had him. Yeah. I don't. But the Guardian helmet might be the best thing for him. I'm glad he wears it.
2: Yeah.
3: I cutting Roshan Johnson after the preseason he had is going to be tough. Is it a sign? Should we read anything into? I'll ask you about a couple of guys, Peg, on offense that didn't dress. Is it a sign that Jedrick Wills and Ahmed made this team that they didn't dress, or is it a bad sign for them? What does that usually mean? You've covered this forever. Like, what does that usually mean in the final exhibition game?
2: They don't
3: guys
2: want,
3: that were like,
2: they don't want anyone to see them. Maybe they're a potential practice squad guy.
3: They think they're going to get one of those guys through? You think you're getting Ahmed through waivers? I'm very curious to see tomorrow what happens with the running back room. They kept three last year. Do they keep four, or is one of those guys on the chopping block? It kind of feels that way. I think cutting Roshan is going to be tough.
2: It does feel that. So look at special teams today. Special teams did not have a great day today. At the very start of the game, they had a penalty on special teams. Now, who's on special teams right now? Every guy on the bubble.
3: Yeah, that's true.
2: Every guy on the bubble. And they didn't look so good. So how many of them are they going to come back and say, oh, you know what? He was really good on special teams today. Special teams did not look great. The returners.
3: The returners.

0: I agree with you. Yeah.
1: The returners looked good.
0: But that's
1: why I look at that and I say, man, you know, special teams is not good enough right now to take away a key player like a Roschon Johnson. But for him, it comes down to health.
0: Yeah.
1: It comes down to health.
0: Well, and I think he did everything they asked him to do in this preseason.
1: Absolutely.
0: And so that could be one of the tough things they have to, they're going to get on a plane. They're going to get back to Halas Hall. And while the players get to go home and rest for the night and in the morning, the coaching staff and Ryan Poles' staff will not. It's land, maybe get a couple hours of sleep, and then it's back at Halas Hall to get cuts by 5 o'clock tomorrow. And that's going to be if you could be a fly on the wall for that conversation, it'd be a good one because I think they have a real decision to make. Maybe they've made it. I don't know.
1: I'm going to tell you, I think you go into this game pretty much with an idea of what your 53-man roster looks like.
0: With only maybe a couple of
1: maybe one or two, maybe three guys that, yeah, you know, they're like, you know, I don't know.
0: Yeah.
1: By the way, the reason it does feel like all of a sudden that the roster cutdowns are so quick, they had to move up the roster cutdowns because of that game in Australia.
0: Yeah, because
1: that moved up the New England-Seattle game.
0: So, yes, because that game has got to be played a Friday there or Thursday here, they had to move the opener to Wednesday, so it moves roster cuts up a day.
1: Yes.
0: That's correct.
1: Yes. So
0: just because they've got to play in Australia.
1: Exactly. But I just find this really interesting because offensively, the Bears look, like Ben Johnson said, if we're not getting any respect right now, they will by the end of this season.
0: I love that, by the way.
1: A great quote.
0: I love that.
1: He knows that they're not getting any of the respect.
0: Wow, that's they should be. And yeah, if you have to go out and earn it, just go out and earn it. I think this offense is going to be great. I've been saying that for months. I really do. I think they're going to be fantastic.
1: So let's go back to some of the position battles and the roster battles. Okay, so Karan Amagaji played a lot.
0: A whole lot. He was playing in the fourth quarter, was he not?
1: Yes.
0: Yeah.
1: Yes. What does that tell you?
0: I think Karan Amagaji is gone. I don't see how you keep him. You talk about a numbers game getting hard. And like what mechanism do they use here for Ozzie Trapillo? Do they start him on IR with the designation to bring him back?
1: I said that from day one when they said he was coming back. I even asked Courtney Cronin that. I said, is this just so that they can see where he's at physically? You can only see so much in the weight room. You got to see him actually doing some football type of moves. And now they do, and they're going to slow it down. They're going to slow it down.
0: Now, he won't be able to practice for a month, but I mean, how much?
1: They need the time with him.
0: Do they?
1: I think they need the time with him. But what worried me a little bit, Theo Benedict didn't look so good today.
0: No, I agree.
1: He looked good as a run blocker. He had a couple of nice pushes as a run blocker. But pass protection, not so good.
0: He was a little clunky for that O-line in general. Luke Newman had a couple of penalties. You're right about Benedict. There were a lot of procedural things again, I'm sure. And I think Joniak even said it. I don't know what the final count was. I think Joniak said it. I missed what he, forgive me, was it nine? Whatever it was a lot of penalties again. And so that's probably not.
1: Ten penalties for 71 yards. 19 of those yards go to Luke Newman.
0: It's probably not something Ben's going to love looking back, even though there were some good things that came out of this one. So
1: yeah, there a couple of other guys that were on the bubble or good conversation about whether or not they will be, whether or not the Turk will be calling them, stopping the by and letting them know, hey, Coach wants to, or Coach Ryan Poles wants to see you. Yeah, bring your playbook.
0: Bring your tablet.
1: Exactly. Bring your tablet. Skylar Thomas was a safety that they just brought in. He's the one who gave up that big penalty on the opening kickoff. But he also had a couple of nice stops defensively when he was playing safety. Maybe that's a guy that, you know, we saw it so much, Carmen, the last year, they were picking up guys that were in camp that had been released and were still available. Guys that they tried to hide on the practice squad. You see a lot of the defensive backs on that. I don't know whether or not Skylar Thomas did anything to make it. It was good to see Terrell Smith in there doing something.
0: And he almost had a sweet interception.
1: Right?
0: Like he had a good break on the ball and almost had an incredible interception. So that was good. Like Woods has probably done enough at this point. Yeah.
1: Cam Lewis looked good. Malik Muhammad, man, he is getting a lot of reps. He's getting a lot of reps. And he looked better today than he did last week.
0: Kind of feels like in 2 weeks from tomorrow in Charlotte, he's your starting nickel. Sort of feels that way.
1: Yeah, it does.
0: Not a guarantee, but it kind of feels that way.
1: Yeah, it does. And then a couple of defensive linemen. I hesitate to get excited about third string and fourth string defensive linemen who are playing against third and fourth stringers. But again, Jamari Croma had a sack. You know who?
0: Loving.
1: Jaden Loving. Jeremiah Martin got a lot of time. I think he was the starting defensive end. James Lynch got a lot of time. Yes. Daniel, you know what he was, because Jeremiah Martin was in there with Daniel Hardy. James Lynch was in there. They got some nice backups while Austin Booker was doing very little work on the side before the game today. So, I mean, they got some, but they still don't have that guy.
0: No, unless it's like, you know. It's sort of it's asking a lot of like a rookie seventh round pick to be that guy, no matter how great of a story Vandenberg is.
1: Yeah.
0: And he's flashed a little bit here. I don't know who that guy is. I mean, Loving again, it's hard to get too excited again, you know, in the final exhibition game in the second half.
1: Right.
0: Against a lot of guys who unfortunately are going to get cut tonight and tomorrow. Like, how do you evaluate that performance? But he was in the backfield a lot tonight. He's an undrafted free agent of theirs. I mean, he had two TFLs. He had a pass defense. He had a sack. I mean, he was in the backfield a lot, but it's a tough evaluation. I
1: got to tell you, the other guy, that one thing that the Bears said that they wanted this year going into the season: speed on offense, speed on defense, and viciousness. Whether you were an offensive lineman or a defensive player. And that Wayne Matthews.
0: Yeah.
1: Oh, man.
0: I'm telling you.
1: Man, not only does he hit, I think he growls. I think he actually growls because there's no remorse afterwards. No. They have some guys that have some nasty attitudes.
0: They do, which is good. You need it. That's the way Ben wants to play. You better have those guys that are willing to engage then. You know, you better have it. And there is a lot of speed on that team. I mean, even Thieneman, like getting on that first, on that third down play on Will Levis's, on the opening drive on the Will Levis throw. I think it was the Carnell Tate who got behind the defense. I mean, even Thieneman showing you there his speed, doing just enough to sort of affect and impact Carnell Tate, maybe making a play on that ball in the end zone. That was a priority, and they added a lot of it on both sides of the ball.
1: Worst day in football, that's what they call tomorrow. Yep. That is when the Turk knocks on your door and tells you to bring your device and go see Ryan Poles or coach or whoever it is, because as Richard Hightower says, guys are fighting to keep the shield on their back, and all they want is to have that NFL shield on their back. But a number of guys will get cut tomorrow, and we'll probably start hearing about it while they are on the plane.
0: Like you said, you're already starting to see it too. 49ers made a decision on Purdy's backup, and you're starting to see it around. There's some rumors coming out of Minnesota about what's going to happen tomorrow with one of their high-profile players, obviously. So, yeah, it's already starting to trickle out.
1: You don't want to say who that is?
0: I'll let people sleuth on the internet. They can go do their thing if they want to. They want to Google.
1: Now you're being a journalist. Before you're like,
0: I'm never a journalist.
1: Before you're like dropping like the dirtiness, like when we open up the show, and now you're turned into the journalist.
0: I'm not turning into a journalist. I just, you know, I'll let people go and go Google it.
1: Go Google it. Yeah.
0: We'll see what's happening.
1: But interesting preseason for the Bears. They finish up the preseason 2-1 with their win today over the Tennessee Titans. And 16 days or 15 days? How many days before?
0: 15. Yeah, 2 weeks from tomorrow.
1: 15 days before the opener in Carolina.
0: Yeah.

0: I don't feel great.
1: Why? Because you're going to be working a lot more? What do you mean? Or you don't feel good about the team?
0: I don't feel great about the defensive side of the ball.
1: I don't either.
0: Why is TJ Edwards playing so much?
1: Well, I don't think he played so much tonight, do you think?
0: Yeah.
1: How many snaps did he get, really?
0: I mean, thought he did.
1: I thought it was nice to see him hit a couple guys out there. That was kind of nice.
0: No, that was nice to see, but again.
1: He had five tackles. Maybe he played more than I thought.
0: Yeah,
1: I wonder
0: how
1: many snaps. It's hard
0: to
1: get snap counts in the preseason.
0: Yeah.
1: It's not as easy. I wonder how many snaps he got. He did have five tackles. He was second on the team.
0: Yeah, I just think there's so much uncertainty in the defensive secondary that it worries me. And
1: okay, I agree with you on that. I do.
0: I just, if you're counting on your cornerbacks and safeties to establish the pass rush.
1: No, you can't do that.
0: You can't.
1: You can't do that.
0: You can't.
1: That's no way to live in this league. It's not.
0: You can't. Jervon Dexter did not make the trip to Nashville's because of his injury. So he was not there. I had mentioned that Austin Booker was working out on the sidelines before the game as well. A couple of the injured guys, Jalen Johnson was also working out on the sidelines a little bit, did some heavy ball work. Tyreek Stevenson was spotted with him. I don't know that he was doing much work though. And Luther Burden, the good news with him, he was actually running routes.
1: That's good.
0: The Bears they did this last year too under Ben Johnson. When the starters don't play, they're given scripted like 18 plays to work on, and they actually are running through plays on the field before the game. And that's where you saw most of the starters doing the walkthrough today, running through about 18 plays on the field. None of the starters played today with the exception of TJ Edwards and Dylan Thienemann.
1: Yeah.
0: So a lot of opportunities for these guys to try to put something on tape to keep their job. Let's take a break. When we come back, we'll continue. This is the Great Clips postgame show on the Chicago Bears Radio Network.
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18: Bears 2-4 on fourth down of the preseason. Bajan under center with a hard count. Brings Xavier Thomas in motion. Here is the play fake and a roll. Bajan at a toss. Pass is caught. First down 30, 35. Roush!
0: Welcome back to the Great Clips postgame show on the Chicago Bears Radio Network, brought to you by Great Clips, because at Great Clips, they save your haircut details in clip notes, so every member of the highly skilled team knows how to create your signature look. 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It's gonna be great. Well, the Bears offense looked pretty great today in their 24-15 win. What else is new as they finished the preseason with a 2-1 record? Tyson Bagent looked phenomenal. Rookie Xavier Thomas just flashed some great speed.
1: I mean,
0: it was like, that's what we were waiting to see, because we've heard about his speed. And boy, it was like Willie Gault out there.
1: I love it. Fast Willie. What are people going to be? This might be a silly question because it's a preseason game versus like a meaningful.
0: There's
1: August.
0: No silly questions at 8:50 on a Saturday night.
1: All right. Good point. Good call. What are people going to be going more nuts about tomorrow morning, talking about? PCA's game today or Xavier Thomas?
0: We know PCA.
1: We know what like the Bears mean, though.
0: Yeah.
1: And I mean, come on. Tell me that everybody's not going to have a little bit of the old, you know what I'm talking about, Peg, for Xavier Thomas.
0: Yeah, no, they
1: maybe it's just because I'm not a Cub fan.
0: No, they definitely, they'll be talking about Xavier Thomas for sure. Listen,
1: it was pretty
0: there
1: awesome.
0: Was already, if
1: was,
0: you go on social media.
1: It was pretty great.
0: They are already superimposing Xavier Thomas with Devin Hester.
1: Thank you. That's what I'm saying. Like, I mean, what the Bears do to us in this town. I'm telling you.
0: You want to be like, slow the roll. Let's just slow the roll. But, I mean, you can see why it's exciting, because they do truly have a speedster. They wanted to add speed, and boy, they did.
1: Think about Luther's ability to run after the catch and to break away. You know? And now you've got it like this. And then I get it. Like I said earlier, like this kid's speed is video game stuff. I mean, it's like it's true, like world class, like next level, 0.1%, whatever the hell it is, like kind of speed. And it's awesome to have, you know, I mean, it really is. And it's a third preseason game. I mean, you're everybody's a little punch drunk by the end of these preseason games. So maybe that's like factoring into it too a little bit. But Sylvia and I are sitting here watching the first half going, hey, this is actually not so bad for the third preseason game. And I think that was only because Bajan and Xavier Thomas looked so good in the first half.
0: Right.
1: So, you know, but it's easy to get excited about stuff like
0: that. Who do you, because we were saying that tomorrow is the worst day in football. It's cut down day. Roster get cut down to 53. Who was the camp MVP?
1: I don't know.
0: I kind of think the one who got, you know, there's always someone who's overhyped. Typically, it's an offensive player, but I'm not sure.
1: Jamri Croma is probably like.
0: I was going to say Jordan Vandenberg.
1: Vandenberg, yeah. Yeah, that's probably a good call.
0: I mean, they just.
1: Because they gush over him.
0: And he's so raw. Yeah. He still has a lot of coaching in him.
1: Yeah.
0: He's so raw. But they love that he's moldable. He's just going to be that guy.
1: No, you're probably right about that.
0: I'm trying to think who else.
1: I mean, I'll tell you what. You got to give Maurice Alexander credit, too, for, like, just being a pro. I mean, like, he's out there in the fourth quarter. He's carrying the football. What did he have today, too? Like, his final stat line looked pretty good. Right? He had 3 carries for 11 yards, I think it was. But how many catches? He had 7 for 50, you know? And I think he caught one of those fourth down passes, didn't he? Didn't he move the chains on one of the fourth downs? I thought he did. I love Ben going for it 5 times, by the way, fourth down.
0: Every coach
1: should be doing that in the NFL in the preseason. Yeah, they went 4 out of 5. And guys were open. That's the nice thing. You know, of course you should be going for it in the preseason. Like, work on stuff. You see how guys are open every time? That's what I love about Ben's offense.
0: There's such an unknown. Because camp now is winding down.
1: That's it now.
0: We barely saw Braxton Jones. Montez Sweat. Tyreek Stevenson has pulled up. Luther Burden limped off. There's so many new guys on defense that we're still getting to know who they are. It's not like we saw Colson Loveland flashing in a game.
1: No.
0: Who else? Kyle Manungai.
1: No, Manungai with the injury.
0: I mean, we haven't seen any of these guys. Like, we really haven't seen any of these guys.
1: Preseason is usually like, generally.
0: I know. So it'll be interesting, you know, and unfortunately with Kobe Bryant being out now at least 4 months.
1: That's the worst part of the preseason.
0: That was the probably the biggest story.
1: Yeah, absolutely.
0: And
1: Kyler. Like, no, well, Kyler Gordon and Kobe Bryant's injury, right? Those are the
0: Ozzie Terpillo coming.
1: Well, in a good way. I just sort of meant, like, the two things that stand out as, like, kind of gut punches are, since the spring, Kyler Gordon's been dealing with some sort of soft tissue injury that he's still not back from, and Kobe Bryant's out till December.
0: Yeah.
1: Like, those are the gut punch things from training camp. But it happens. Listen, go around the league. Start looking at, you know, what teams have to deal with. It happens fast in this league. The war of attrition starts early.
0: And they're already looking at the waiver wires from other teams right now. All right, time for a break. We'll open up the phone lines if you want to jump in. Who did you think was the MVP of the Bears preseason? 312-332-3776. 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
18: Snap in his end zone, arching down the right side, wide open at the 32, to the 40, Xavion Thomas already at the 30 of the Titans, to the end zone, touchdown, that's 4-2-8 speed, baby, Bajent from his own end zone, goes deep, 97 yards to Xavion Thomas, hello, hello, goodbye.
0: Xavion Thomas is our find the great because in sports, success is about team effort. 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It's going to be great. And Xavion Thomas, the rookie wide receiver out of LSU, was great today. Five receptions, 140 yards, a touchdown, that 97-yard touchdown, put on a great little juke move.
1: He left the corner in his wake with that stutter step. And then
0: that cornerback left his jock strap.
1: And was it 26? Who's the safety trailing there? Whoever it was, what do you think he's thinking as Xavion Thomas goes running by him on the sideline? Like, what in the world? Like, I can't even get a, he didn't get a finger on him, Peg.
0: Right.
1: He didn't get a finger on him.
0: Zaven Thomas also had one kick return, also had a punt return for 39 yards as well. Just the speed was very obvious. You could see it from Zaven Thomas. And as he told Jason McKee after the game, he said, it's just the beginning. Just the beginning.
1: I love it.
0: What more are you capable of? Stay tuned.
1: Let's go.
0: Stay tuned. Zaven Thomas is going to be now the one that everyone's talking about. You're right.
1: Yes, after that. You know how we get. We're crazy and we're irrational. Let's go nuts over the third preseason game. I'm here for it. Let's do it.
0: And we thought, gosh, this.

0: a third round pick, they took him, and I was like, is he just going to be a gadget guy? You know, is that what this is? This is like, now are we getting too cute? He's just a gadget guy. How big is he?
1: He's 5'10".
0: He's 5'9".
1: Probably. You know what? He looks strong. He doesn't look wiry, though. He looks strong, doesn't
0: yeah,
1: he?
0: Yeah,
1: doesn't
0: you're right.
1: He have some, like, he's got a little thickness about him.
0: 5'10", 190.
1: I mean, that's, you know, that's a pretty good weight on a 5'10 frame.
0: Yeah.
1: To me, he looks a little bit stronger than you might otherwise think when you just hear about the blazing speed.
0: Right.
1: You know?
0: Right, the lanky track star.
1: Yeah, it's like he's built.
0: Wide receiver. Yeah,
1: he's built.
0: Yeah, he definitely. That was really good to see. And I know we have Xavier Thomas. Do we have him after the post game? He was actually at the podium, and the rookie got to take the podium.
1: Well, when you have a game, when you have 200 yards in a game,
0: after the preseason finale, yeah. Here's a listen.
2: Than you at the end?
3: Nah, I was more so locked in on the end zone.
2: Did he have any chance, like even smaller? No.
3: Nah, he didn't have a chance.
2: I know it's a preseason game, but like, describe what it felt like.
3: It felt good. Like I said, it's just the preparation put into it, the long practices, the stuff like that, stuff that Coach Ben put us through. It'll show.
2: Ben Johnson said he wants, you know, he's praising you, but wants to make sure you don't get a big hit at the same time. How do you feel about, like, just absorbing this, like, his system, but just NFL life in general?
3: It feels good. I guess me just having a coach that's telling me, like, stay humble, that means a lot to me. So it's exactly what I'm going to do, and on to the next day.
2: What you were able to do on kicks and punts, how important do you think that will be early in the, you know, regular season as you're getting your feet wet on offense, but they're really going to rely on you there on special teams?
3: It's going to be really important, getting great field position for the offense so them boys can go out there and score. It's my job, and that's what I'm going to do. I'm going to try to do the best I could.
2: From your perspective, what happened on that fumbled exchange with Tyson?
3: Yeah, that was 1,000% on me. I got to be better. And I will be better. I can't put the defense in a position like that. So I'll be better.
2: Was the timing a little off, or was it, what was wrong about it?
3: On me. There was no time and none of that. I just got to secure the ball.
2: I mean, you made it through your first training camp.
3: Yeah.
2: Is it what you thought it would be? And how has it built you up to be ready for the first game, which is just 2 weeks from now?
3: I'll say having guys in the receiver room, like the guys that we have here, they make a lot of things easy for me. Having people that I could look up to, like Leaf, just following his footsteps. Like he kind of coached me through the whole thing. So he made it a little easy for me.
0: Xavier Thomas, the rookie, after today's preseason finale for the Bears, had a heck of a game, really put on a show, and just gave Bears fans a little sneak peek of what he was capable of doing. And he did say that fumbled handoff on the jet sweep from Tyson Bagent was his fault. And like I told you, I was running too fast.
1: Too fast.
0: I was just running too fast.
1: Slow down, young man.
0: Let's take a break. More to come. This is the Great Clips postgame show on the Chicago Bears Radio Network.
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12: The Bears defensive tackles lynching there now. He's the handoff. And there's Loving again. Buries him around neck high. Nothing there. He gets up celebrating. Oh, yeah. That's right, baby.
1: There was a lot of talk heading into this training camp about the Bears' second round pick, the center Logan Jones out of Iowa. And when I was at camp one day, talking to the offensive line coach, Rashar, about him, and I said, is it too fast for him right now? Because everyone thought he is going to push Bradbury for the starting job.
13: I thought he would.
1: And you saw him today. Low snap. There were at least five low snaps. And that was why a couple of times it took Tyson Bagent out of his rhythm. And what Rashar had said was that, you know, we threw a lot at him. There's a lot you're asking a guy, even though that they ran a pro-style offense in Iowa that prepares these guys for the NFL, these offensive linemen. You still got the speed.
14: Yeah. It's...
1: You have a complicated offense of Ben Johnson. I thought, are we talking about a Rhodes Scholar here that's playing center? Because there's just too much for him to start. And we finally saw a lot of them today, and it was okay. It was okay.
13: Look, he's the future, not the present, I guess. I thought he'd push

0: a little bit too, but maybe didn't think clearly enough or hard enough about, like what you just said, Ben's offense and understanding it and the nuance and that. Ben's always sort of had a veteran presence at that position. You know, Frank Ragnow started like 40 games in the league, I think, when Ben took over in Detroit. And then he had his best years, obviously, with Ben Johnson. Last year, Ben comes here. The first priority in free agency is Drew Dahlman, who, again, had about 40 starts in the league, or at least about 40 games, I think, in the league under his belt. He up and retires. What do? They go out, they get Bradberry, who has started 105 games in this league. Yeah. I mean, it's sort of like if you look at the guys that have handled that position in his offenses, it's guys with some skins on the wall and guys with some starts in this league and some seasoning under their belt. So.
1: Yeah, I mean, I think looking at the rookies, Logan Jones definitely has. He looked like a rookie.
0: I think a couple times this preseason that's been the case.
1: Thienemann has looked okay. Thienemann definitely has. He was a little late on one play today that they gave up a pretty big play.
0: Well, I think on the fourth down conversion.
1: It was. There was a third down and then the fourth down. That's
0: it was actually
1: right.
0: A great throw by Will Levis, in fairness. And like Thienemann was trailing a little bit. Also, I think he might have been covering a guy coming out of the slot, if I'm not mistaken. And those are tricky. Like, you know, you got two. I'd have to go back and rewatch that. But like, you've got guys with a two-way go, and it's, you know, it can be a tough assignment when you're in a man situation like that. And it was a really good throw, actually, by Will Levis. I mean, Thienemann almost got his finger out.
1: Yeah, he did.
0: It was close.
1: Yeah.
0: It was really close.
1: We talked about the third-round pick, Xavien Thomas. Stole the show today.
0: He stole the show. Just, completely.
1: It was awesome. It was great. It was fun to watch. Sam Roush was the other third-round pick that the Bears took, the tight end out of Stanford. He was highlighted right away early in the game. And you know, the other, like Cole Kmet, I think it is who talked about Sam Roush, and he's like, man, that kid is strong.
0: He's
1: just got strong legs. He doesn't look like your pass catching tight end as much. I mean, he looked a little clunky out there, but we finally saw him being featured a little bit earlier today. What did you think
0: of him? He moved the chains on a fourth down
1: play,
0: too.
1: Yeah, he did. Yeah.
0: You know, I like that. Look, he's going to get a lot of run. They're going to run a lot of three tight end stuff. They did last year. They had one of the higher rates in the NFL last year, especially in the back half of the season, running the 13 personnel, the one running back, three tight end sets. That's going to be the new trend here around the league. You're going to see it more and more out of everybody because Sean McVay did it like 30% of the time last year, and Ben did a lot, and that's all it takes. And so people are going to look at McVay and Ben Johnson and a few other good offensive play callers using these big heavy formations, trying to counter everything defenses have gotten good at the last couple of years, have sort of caught up to offense. Okay, what's the counter back? And now let's go back to heavy personnel. So I don't think it's a trend that's going to go away this year. I think it's exactly why the Bears drafted another tight end when you might look at it and think, well, why do they need that with a position that you've already committed some resources, both in terms of draft capital and dollars, in terms of Cole Kmet and Colson Loveland, but I think it made sense for the role that they're going to use him in. And he's going to get a lot of run, but I'm with you. It's going to be more of your heavy blocking run game kind of stuff. And what do we set the over under on catches for Roush this year? 18?
1: I'd take the under.
0: 15 and a half?
1: I don't think it'll be.
0: Might not even be 15.
1: I don't think it'll be double digits.
0: Maybe not.
1: Stephen Carlson was the number three tight end last year, right?
0: I would say Smythe, right?
1: Oh, Smythe, that's right.
0: Right?
1: What were their?
0: Okay, good question. So let's look. So if I said it at 15 and a half, you might go under.
1: Oh, I would definitely go under. I would go under 10.
0: Last year for Durham Smythe, it was 4 catches on 6 targets.
1: Yeah.
0: But. Let's look at the snap count now, all right? Give me 1 second. Sorry, I didn't have this off the top of my head. Let's look at the snap count. 25% of the offensive snaps.
1: Yeah.
0: And I bet you Roush's is even more because they're going to lean into more of what they did last year as the trend caught on around the league. It's going to be even more than that. So if it's 30, 33%, let's say it's 33% of the offensive snaps. Let's say, call it, that's roughly, what is that? Call it roughly about 400-ish snaps, maybe 375-ish snaps that he plays if he stays healthy and they run more of it. You know, is it, you're probably right, Peg. Is it 12 catches? Maybe. So you're going to see, but that doesn't mean he's not going to be a valuable part of what they want to do offensively.
1: Absolutely. And don't forget exactly what you just said with the increase of 13 mm-hmm. personnel now across the NFL. It is cheaper for an NFL team to focus on really good tight ends than a whole cadre of wide receivers. You can't pay all those wide receivers. You can pay the tight ends. And if you find some good tight ends, it's just like having a good wide receiver. Even better sometimes.
0: Well, sometimes, yeah, and especially if they're good at both. If you've got these dual sort of blocking slash occasional receiving threats. And if you can, and Ben's good at this, if you can get those, like the fourth down, the catch he had today moving the chains is a good example of why you're using the type of personnel you're using and then the skill set that a kid like Roush might have where you can still get him open into space where he can catch the ball and move the chains. I mean, I think that's what he's good at. And these coordinators are sort of, like I said, needing to find ways to gain an advantage back. And they're doing it with these, in these numbers games with these heavier personnel packages where it's not just to have an advantage in the run game, but if you can get hard play action, if you can sell it, if you can spring guys open with scheme and with your creativity, it's like now you feel like you've got an advantage back against the defense. And that's why I think you're going to see more and more of it around the league this year, especially when the smart guys start doing it. Everybody's going to copy it.
1: The rookies, we will continue talking about them. How did Malik Muhammad fare in these three preseason games? Jordan Vandenberg, the favorite, it seems, of many of these Bears coaches. And what's going on with Kyler Gordon? We'll talk about that and more. 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
22: Bajan under center, takes, turns, fakes the handoff to Roshan. Room to run. Can he get out of there? He slips it into the end zone. Touchdown. Left corner of the end zone. Maurice Alexander. Bajan had pressure. Still got it away for the 2-yard touchdown. And the Bears expand their lead to 13-6 on his 13th completion in 14 attempts. Terrific first half for Tyson Bajan.
1: Tyson Bajan with quite a day today, looked very poised under pressure at times, identifying his receivers, being patient with them, even as the pocket was collapsing around him. Tyson Bajan really continues to just draw in the fans. And yes. Listen. You got to wonder if teams, we heard it last year, that teams were interested in him and the Bears loved him. They signed him to an extension that he was incredibly grateful for, coming from almost nothing. And you just look around the league and teams are still looking. They don't know who their starting quarterbacks are.
0: I know one team that should be interested in him, and they know him well because Ian Cunningham's their general manager now, and that is the Atlanta Falcons. With a new head coach who's an offensive head coach and the quarterback situation they have on their hands.
1: Yep.
0: So I'm sure teams will continue to call and people might be interested. And like you said, the fans continue to love him. He looked polished. And again, this is like your third exhibition game. It's your third preseason game. Titans aren't playing anybody. I understand all that. But he knows where the ball's supposed to go in the offense. You know, he's limited in a lot of areas, but the kid plays hard and he knows where the ball is supposed to go, and he was good tonight.
1: He also met the media after today's game. Let's take a listen to backup quarterback Tyson Bajan.
0: I don't think we have it.
1: Oh, we don't have it yet? Oh.
0: I think they're rolling it in now.
1: Oh, he's probably still talking. Yeah. Tyson Bajan's probably still talking, right?
0: I don't know, but I think Eric said he's rolling it in now. And we can play it in a little bit.
1: So it's just now it's 15 days before the opener. The Bears will fly back home to Chicago, get back to work at Halas Hall as they start preparing for the season after the cutdowns are due tomorrow at 5:00. 15 days before they start the toughest schedule in the NFL this season. That's the other reason, Carm, it makes me a little worried.
0: One of the toughest. You've got a first-place schedule now.
1: Yep.
0: And I know it's a small number of games. It's only three, but 3 out of 17 can matter and can make a difference. It is going to be tough. I am still, as a Bears fan going into the season, like wondering if they have a quality answer at left tackle. I don't think they do. I mean, I think Trapillo can do it again, but there's still some unknown coming back from such a serious injury, especially coming back so quickly. Braxton Jones doesn't instill a lot of confidence. And as is the case always in the NFL,

0: knows, but like David Bailey has been everything everybody expected him to be so far in this preseason and the little run he's got, and Will McDonald on one side and David Bailey on the other side. And like, and you're faced with this flurry, right, of pass rushers. And I get it. That's pretty much always going to be the case. You're always going to run into good players in this league, but that's one thing that maybe doesn't instill a ton of confidence, you know, coming out of the chute, because it is going to be tough, and the toughest games are in the back half of the season. But there's not a lot in this league where you go into a week thinking, well, this is just a cupcake or a gimme. There's just not a lot of that.
1: No.
0: This league. You know, so yeah, it starts for real in 2 weeks. Then the challenges will be there, and the Bears will not sneak up on anyone.
1: They definitely will not, and they really need these 2 weeks now at Halas Hall to prepare for the season with the starters. Like, the guys that sit out training camp, now is when you're going to see them ramp it up, which is why last week you saw Jalen Johnson and Montez Sweat basically telling these guys, like, listen, it's time to ramp it up.
0: Yeah.
1: It's time to ramp it up. You don't take a knee. It's time to get moving, because right out of the bat, it's going right out of the gate, it's going to be tough for them.
0: Yep.
1: Hey, typically this is the time that we ask you guys in the post game show to tell us the advantage of the game. And Yurko and I will tell you who we think that the advantage of the game is. And then we would ask you at the end of the postgame show to call in. And if you are the correct caller, your name gets put into the hopper for one of our big prizes. And this year, our Bears advantage of the game will be a Chevy Trax. We will have more details to come once the season starts in 2 weeks. And thank you very much to the Advantage Dealer Group. Get to a Chevy Trax.
0: Not bad.
1: No. All you have to do is listen.
0: That's all you have to do. You have to pay attention.
2: I'm not positive this is correct, but I think that comes with Yurko has to detail your car once a month.
0: That's
2: too.
0: Pretty
2: I'm
0: awesome.
2: I'm not positive
1: that's
2: on
1: hilarious.
2: That one, but we'll check.
0: He has to come over and get a full detailing of the car. At what point in the postgame does Yurko take his shoes off and put his feet on the counter?
1: Oh, good God.
0: Should I do that now?
1: When you guys were talking about the cologne that he was wearing.
0: That's great.
1: I mean, Yeah, I know. Look at Kendra's face. Like,
0: and he sprays
1: like Yurko's wearing cologne.
0: Oh, and he sprays it on his junk. I mean, what is the matter with him?
1: Yeah. Uh-huh. Now, there is, you guys are all hockey guys too. So you know that when you go into a hockey locker room,
0: it's the worst,
1: the dressing room, it is the most rancid smell you will ever smell.
0: It's the worst.
1: Because of the sweated through in the pads and everything, the tape, it is disgusting. But they have spray for clothing for that reason. What is he thinking spraying cologne down there?
0: Well, in his mind,
1: in the mustiest area of a larger man.
0: I think that's what he's doing. He's hoping to mask.
1: How about just baby powder?
0: Some might also say, you know, take a bar of soap and really get in there, you know. I don't know. I mean, and he's got this weird thing in his mind where it's like, whoever is going, I don't know. This is the network postgame show. I got to remember that. But you asked me to do it. So Danny, Aaron,
1: Danny.
0: Brendan, you
1: guys
0: said, Carm, we need you. I mean, he's got like this warped sense that like someone's going to go down there and be like, oh, it smells so lovely. I mean, you tell me. I mean, like, have you ever once in your life been like, oh, this guy is so great, he decided to spray some junk on, some cologne on his junk. Like, I don't get the, I don't understand the, like,
1: listen, men's cologne is like pine needles. Nobody is thinking, wow, I could really go for some pine needles.
0: Fabulous.
1: Like that.
0: Like, I think if she's making the commitment, like, she's there anyway. I don't think cologne is doing it.
1: All right. So earlier this week, once again, Ben Johnson was asked about Kyler Gordon. And this was before the joint practice with the Titans. And he used a very

0: very interesting phrase in praising the guys on the roster who are trying to get back from injury. He said, quote, "We have almost the entire roster fighting their tails off to get back out on the field. They do not like missing time. They want to be out there with their teammates. And to me, that's the sign that we are moving in the right direction."
1: So was that purposeful?
0: We have almost the entire roster fighting their tails off to get out there.
1: Is that a shot at one guy in particular?
0: It's a message.
1: Yeah.
0: I don't even think, you know what? I don't think it's a shot. I'm even going to draw back that it wasn't a message. It is truly how he feels. That Ben Johnson just feels that there is, the desire is lacking to be out on the field. That's just, so when they come up with the 53-man roster, look at now what they have, Kobe Bryant, what they're going to do with him.
1: Right, which I would think would be an IR, hoping to get him back late.
0: With
1: right?
0: a designation for right. return.
1: Right.
0: They will have Ozzie Trapillo to decide.
1: Yeah.
0: And they have Kyler Gordon to decide.
1: Who thought they'd be in this position, man?
0: Right?
1: Oof. It's not good.
0: No. No. It's not good at all. All right, let's take a break. When we come back, more on the Great Clips post-game show here on the Chicago Bears Radio Network.
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3: First and 10 of the 27 of the Titan. Motion to the left. Roush joins fellow rookie Xavion Thomas. Taking turn. Play fake. Rolling to his left. Faking, keeping 30, 25, 20. Room to run 15. Lowers his shoulder inside the 10 and rolls down inside the 5. Tyson Bagent gets up, goes to the end zone where Bears fans are all over the place, and flexes a little bit on that first down run. He is tough, and he is mobile, and that's a 21-yard scramble. It's first and goal, Bears.
4: Tyson Bagent definitely has grown now in his third season with the Chicago Bears. He looked very good today. And
5: fourth, right?
4: Is it his fourth season already?
5: Yeah.
4: I just stop and think. I was like, fourth year. Is it four? And you just, listen, he is definitely growing. And when you say that teams are always watching other teams, not only to see who they discard and on the waiver wires, you know, which is happening right now. Lots of teams have already started trimming their rosters, and the Bears will do so by 5 o'clock tomorrow. But boy, listen, when you say, what do the Bears have in trade value? Tight ends, a backup quarterback.
5: I mean, certainly the quarterback would. If they were to ever say, like, hey, we're listening.
4: Yeah.
5: I don't think they will, because I think in their minds, like, they'd almost have to get, I'd say, quote unquote, blown away.
4: Yeah.
5: And what does that mean for a bet? Like, if, you know, if somebody offers you a second or third round pick, you probably should think about taking that. He's your backup, after all, no matter how much you like him. I don't know that anybody's going to do that. Normally, when you see stuff like that happen, you're talking about sixth and seventh round picks, maybe a condition. And in the Bears' mind, that's not worth it. And I don't blame them for that. Like, they do value him enough. If someone wanted to come in and really blow you away, you should always be listening to those things. You should always have those conversations. But I think they'd really have to be blown away.
4: Let's listen to Tyson Bagent after today's game.
6: You see on the first play when they bring up with Stoyga and Xavion have the double move.
7: Yeah, I saw the safety come down to the boundary. We had mirrored double move concepts on each side. Safety came down. Little mishap in the protection adjustment that we made, but you know, obviously, being able to get the ball up gives Xavion a chance, and then you're able to see that speed after that, which is, you know, big reason why he's here.
6: Were you just like, it's a touchdown?
7: I thought I would have been very surprised if he got tackled.
8: You guys always talk about starting fast, especially on offense. How big of a boost is it when you throw a 97-yard touchdown pass in the first play?
7: It's a huge boost. I don't know that I've thrown a touchdown of that many yards. And I think that was Xavion Thomas's very first play in the NFL. So, greatest start in NFL history. huge confidence boost. I mean, that was the focal point. You know, I didn't get to play last week. But coming off of the first preseason game, the focal point for myself was to, you know, not go three and out two consecutive times. So being able to get off to a good start, good execution, being able to overcome penalties early on, I thought we were able to move in the right direction.
9: Obviously, you have confidence already, but a play like that has got to give you, I would imagine, a level of confidence coming into the game as opposed to, you don't even think about it anymore?
7: Yeah, I think you know you always like to rip the Band-Aid off some point in the game, whether that be, you know, get touched a little bit, get a good completion, you know, maybe not 97 yards, but you know, of some sort, just to, you know, see yourself throw the ball to a guy, see him catch it. So to be able to start off like that, I think it's just able to give the entire team energy, you know, going on for the rest of the game.
10: Since the fine line between confidence and cockiness, where do you think Xavion is right now?
7: Yeah, I think that he knows what's ahead for him. This is no easy ride being in the NFL, no matter what position you are, no matter how fast you are. So I think he has a good understanding of there's a lot of work to be done, but it's also good to have success early on. So, you know, because he is fast, so you got a fast guy with confidence. I don't think that's a bad thing at all, but I think that he's well aware of the workload that is ahead for him.
6: On the fly sweep, is that just a matter of him squeezing it? Or?
7: Yeah, I mean, we'll go ahead and put that one on me. That you know, that can't happen. Obviously, you got to look at the tape. And I think just as a whole, we got to get better at that. Just those plays, those jet sweeps from under center. It's been a little bit of a stressor for us in the QB room. So seeing that is obviously not great and obviously something we need to work on going forward.
6: Stressor because it's just such a precise time.
7: Just because, you got to have good snap timing and, you know, you're not in the gun to where you see a lot of teams do a little pop pass to the guy coming in motion. You can't see necessarily where he's at or how fast he's moving, and he's in a condensed split. So nothing that we can't handle. I don't want to talk about it too much, but obviously something that we can get better at going into week one.
10: The fourth downs, it seemed like you guys were really confident in those situations tonight. Was it just a boost for you personally?
7: Yeah, I think it was. Obviously, you convert on fourth down, and that's huge for the big boys up front. I know the first one was a pass, but I think that second one, being able to convert short yardage run when pretty much everybody in the stadium knows you're running the ball, I think that's a huge confident boost for the big boys. As far as how the success happened, I would say it's a mixture of good play calls, especially on that first one. That wasn't something that we necessarily had on the call sheet. So Ben being able to, you know, pull that out of his bag, being able to communicate it in the huddle, and to have good execution on something that wasn't necessarily on the call sheet, I thought that was also a huge confident boost for the skill guys.
10: At this point last year, you guys were probably still trying to absorb a lot of Ben's and digest a lot of Ben's system. How do you feel team-wide about your readiness for week one?
7: Yeah, I mean, I've kind of answered this question a bunch this offseason, and it's just like, you know, being able to bathe in the same language for a consecutive year. I think we've been able to see it and compare, you know, last year in the springtime to this year in the springtime, last year's fall camp to this year's fall camp. We've been able to look at both of those and obviously see the comfortability go up with plays being called and the execution as well go up, and being able to peel back the layers into, you know, 303, 404 with just because everybody has such a good understanding from a base level of what we are trying to do as an offense.
11: Maurice was just telling me that you and he put in extra work in the off season. Do you think that contributes to you finding him in these kind of clutch situations, and especially for that second touchdown?
7: Yeah, I would say Hardtime is one of my favorite receivers that I've ever thrown the ball to, and I've thrown the ball to a lot of different people in my career. He's an extremely hard worker, and he's an extremely good route runner. And, you know, he continues to put good things on tape. So when somebody does that, you know, I'm obviously more likely to look to them, especially when they're number one in the progression.
6: You ever call him Maurice ever?
7: We call him either Hard Time or Mo. But yeah, you don't hear Maurice a lot.
6: You have, you know, over the years, you've been so good in the preseason, in preseason games in particular. How did it feel to go out there? And, I mean, you were this close to perfect passer rating. You seemed to be able to do what you wanted out there.
7: Yeah, I think it feels good to execute. This is my life's work. I take a lot of pride in what I do, and I love what I do. So being able to showcase that to the world, being able to you know, make my family proud. It's all extremely special to me, and I don't take any of it for granted. So it was a lot of fun out there tonight.
4: There was a sing-along tonight at the stadium when they did a tribute to Dolly Parton, a moment of silence, and they were singing, "I Will Always Love You." I will always love Tyson Majan.
5: Hard not to.
4: When he answered that and said that Xavion Thomas had his first NFL touch, goes for a 97-yard touchdown. Greatest start to an NFL career ever.
5: Awesome.
4: He's right. The best.
5: How many guys can say that? He's right.
4: Oh my gosh.
5: It's fantastic.
4: He took
5: the blame.
4: Exactly.
5: For the botched exchange.
4: Which is what you want.
5: Which is what you love.
4: Yeah. So we're laughing, but when we come back, we'll hear a little crying because tomorrow's cut down day and it is the worst day

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15: Case Keenum takes the snap, gives it a look, has plenty of time, works it over the middle. Xavion Thomas makes the catch. First down, Bears. Inside the 20.

0: briefing at Halas Hall tomorrow because it is cut down day for the Bears and every NFL team. 5 p.m. is the deadline. The roster must be down to 53 plus 16-man practice squad. It'll be interesting. They do have some question marks. And let's not forget the Hard Knocks season when Ryan Poles had such a difficult time telling Adrian Colbert that he had to let him go. The kid had such a great story, a great backstory, overcome a car accident when he was younger, a heart in the locker room. And I mean, it stinks. It is the worst day in the NFL.
1: Definitely the hard part, right? Yeah.
0: It's awful. It's awful.
1: You have to just sort of rip off the band-aid. You've gotten to see that on Hard Knocks over the years. They're basically just like, hey, we got to let you go.
0: Yeah.
1: And it's like, that's it. It's tough, man.
0: There's, you know, you've got veterans like Scotty Miller, who's had an entire NFL career. And then you've got these undrafted rookies who are just trying to stick. They're just trying to stick, just trying to get an opportunity. So it'll be interesting. Make sure you stay tuned to the ESPN Chicago 1000 station here, AM 1000, our flagship station on the Bears Radio Network. We will have coverage all day long from the Bears and what they decide to do, what their moves are going to be. So cut down day starts tomorrow. And still lots of questions, whether it's left tackle, offensive line.
1: How many old linemen are
0: they
1: going to keep?
0: How many do they keep? Wide receivers, running backs.
1: Five or six wide receivers, do we think?
0: Six.
1: Okay, six.
0: It's typically six.
1: Okay.
0: Yeah. And then running backs, you know, they use two. They might have keep three.
1: They kept three last year.
0: Yep. All right.
1: So that's going to be a tough one.
0: It will be. Our thanks go out to executive producer Eric Ostrowski, Jake Littman, and Kendra Smith also working with us behind the glass. Our broadcast crew, Jeff Joniak, Tom Thayer, and Jason McKee. Their guests, Xavier Thomas, Ben Johnson, and Tyson Bagent. For Carmen, that's right, not Yurko, I'm Peggy. 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
15: 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ESPN Chicago. 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

0: they're playing. As far as his actual realistic ability to make the roster with the Giants, that decision will likely fall on John Harbaugh, the head coach. So here's John Harbaugh on if Odell has done enough to make the team.
1: Yeah, I mean, I don't want to like say exactly who's making it right now and not, what the considerations are, and things can happen. So, but I think I would answer the question yes. I mean, I think he has done enough to make an NFL roster for sure. He's played well, and he's gotten better as his camp's gone along. He deserves credit for that. He's done a really good job with it.
2: I mean, listen, he had 3 catches for 53 yards in the final preseason game. And anybody who has paid attention to the NFL or covered NFL knows that that final preseason game, there's not many key players playing in a lot of snaps. He had a chance for, you know, a 70-plus yard touchdown had Jameis Winston throwing the ball to him sooner. So he could have had a 100-plus yard receiving game in the final preseason. Good enough to make the roster, but the question is he good enough to accept a reduced role if he makes the roster?
0: It's both the pro, like you're right, pros and cons of keeping Odell Beckham Jr. They're identical lists. The pro is he was once the best wide receiver in the NFL. How can that not, or one of the best, how can that not be good for Malik Nabers to know somebody's in the room that has dealt with what he's dealing with in the ascent and trying to go, you know, achieve these 14, 1500 yard seasons? The con is he was once one of the best wide receivers in the NFL, and he can be a distraction, right? If he talks to the media about something, media's, that's news, right? Most fifth wide receivers on a team, if they talk to the media, they don't. They're not even asked to talk to the media.
2: And here's the thing. If he's the fifth or sixth wide receiver in that wide receiver room, the media is going to him no matter how many steps he has because he's Odell Beckham Jr. And every word that he says is going to be made into a big deal. Even if he's not trying to slight anybody, it's going to be a headline because, hey, you're talking to somebody who spent 20 plus years in the media. We're going to take it and run with it. And when you're in New York with the New York Post, who knows what could happen?
0: And if Odell Beckham Jr. doesn't make the roster, I think Lane Kiffin's going to try to get him to play at LSU. Speaking of college football, win number one for Chapel Bill and company. 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

0: Yeah, I thought Tua did a nice job operating. Obviously, moved the football there for a couple drives. Plenty to clean up. You know, unavoidable center quarterback exchange, which we have to clean that up, and we will. But I thought, by and large, operated.
1: Now, let's get to the nitty gritty, right? Well, your thoughts on a preseason game? You're not under oath. You're going to say whatever you want. If Tua will continue to split first team reps with Penix, that's the real question. Here's Kevin Stefanski.
0: Yeah, need to get into next week first, but we'll have a plan for our guys. We'll work for Monday through Thursday before they go to Labor Day, but we'll look at the practice and look at what we want to get accomplished.
2: I got to tell you, Tim. Mm-hmm. If I'm Kevin Stefanski, I'm like, we've seen enough in you, Tua. You've gotten the reps so far. We brought you here to be a backup. You knew coming in that this is Michael Penix's job once he's ready. I'm giving Penix as many first team reps that he can handle. As long as he's saying his knee's not bothering him, he's feeling like he's getting in football shape and everything. Give Penix every single snap. Listen, I remember when Peyton Manning played for Colts, quarterback for the Colts. He didn't give backups. He didn't give any snaps to the backup quarterback. Jim Sorgi. No, he was not getting any snaps. Michael Penix Jr. needs to be like, no, hey, Tua, thanks. You filled in during training camp and everything for me, but I'm here to get myself ready to hopefully be good to go as soon as possible, as early as possible during the regular season.
1: Tom Moore, who was offensive coordinator, I believe, at the time for the Colts. It's one of my favorite quotes in all of football. He was asked why Peyton Manning's backup doesn't get reps in practice. And his exact words, and I can't even say them on air, were, if Peyton Manning gets hurt, we're bleeped. And we don't practice bleeped. There's only a few like that, though. Peyton Manning was the offense. If he got hurt, they were all just going to start booking tee times and, looking around at the local golf scene. And we saw that when he did get hurt, that they immediately became a team that was bad enough to draft Andrew Luck. They don't practice bleeped. If Tua gets hurt and Michael Penix goes in, I don't know if they're bleeped. I think they might actually be doing little fist bumps of like, hey, they made our decision for us. This is Game Night on ESPN Radio. Up next, who should be the Heisman favorites this year? We have a few games played. I don't know any of them. We'll see. This is Game Night on ESPN Radio, the all-new ESPN app, as well as Sirius XM Channel 80. And, of course, tune in. We talk Heismans next.
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0: is going to let you sit in the seat until December 1st. But I think Norvell's in that kind of situation where they're like, we need to wait for this bio to go down a little bit. But you're still coaching. You know what I mean? Like, if he goes undefeated this season, they're going to go like, thank goodness we had that buyout. I mean, didn't let him fire in last year, because we would have. I think he's the right answer. I think he's already on borrowed time. So it's not even like he needs to be good enough. He needs to be so good that he makes up the ground he already lost, and then good enough to keep his job. He's digging himself out of a hole.
1: Yeah, no, and honestly, I'm only teasing you about you didn't give me a name. I do like that the Scantron, the others, because you're right. The landscape is going to change, you know, in a few years, and schools are going to look at like, all right, we have to have that name out there. And if you don't have the right person, you got to make the change before things change.
0: I look at Virginia Tech. If college football was reshuffled in 2006, they're like a top 25 draft pick in the cool kids draft. If they do it now, I don't know if they are. So you want to make sure you're cycling towards being Virginia Tech in 2007 rather than Virginia Tech now at the time when they're drafting the cool kids.
1: Yeah, no, excellent point off of, but we're in agreement. The names we all discussed, they are the ones that have to get the job done this season, or potentially they could be looking for elsewhere come January.
0: I love that. Ending in alignment. Mike Wells, appreciate it. It's been fun. I'm Tim Donnelly. This is Game Night on ESPN Radio. Up next, SportsCenter all night. 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
5: They'll turn and hand to McGill. Stretching to the left. Cuts up at the
4: The Yanks and Sox play two in the Bronx.
5: Austin Wells swings, loops it to left field. It's down the line, a fair ball. And two runs come in to score.
4: TCA continues to make his case for NL MVP.
6: A swing and a drive. Left center field. It's a hat trick. His third home run of the day.
4: Plus, the last week of the preseason comes to an end.
7: Dobbs is going to work out of the gun. There's the snap. He's got it. Throws right side. Caught. Touchdown. Detroit Lions. Tamar.
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8: No Sunday scaries here because we're coming off a Saturday with college football. We got year two, take two against TCU for Bill Belichick's Tar Heels UNC and the Horned Frogs. They're the ones kicking off college football season. Plus, we got the last week of the NFL preseason that wraps up while the Sox and the Yanks, they play two in the Bronx. And if you're making a pitch for PCA for MVP, he'd probably hit that one out of the park as well, right? But here we are starting with it's college football season and it's kicking off where else but Dublin, Ireland, of course, a rematch of Bill Belichick's college coaching debut of last season. That one ended in a 48-14 loss, if you want a reminder. And on the Tar Heels side, it started with a little bit of an uh-oh, here we go again.
9: John Denman in the backfield stands behind Craig. Two receivers to the left, handed off Denman again. Slips out of a tackle, bounces off another, reaches out and scores. Hit the horn and Dublin touchdown TCU. With 4 minutes to play in this opening quarter, the Frogs take their first lead of the game now at 9-3 on North Carolina.
8: TCU scoring on its first two possessions. They jump to a 10-3 lead. Still before halftime, Tar Heels, though, they've got an answer.
5: They'll turn and hand to McGill. Stretching to the left. Cuts up at the 5. Touchdown, Carolina. Jalen McGill hits pay dirt for the first time this season for the Heels and the first time in McGill's career.
8: So here you go. Tied at 10, still before the half. It was the Tar Heels defense that put the momentum firmly on their side.
9: Brett Kekahuna, the only man back this time. Remember, the Tar Heels had two men back a moment ago on a TCU punt. John Hoyt Chance had 33 punts.
5: Oh, the snap is high. Well over his head. It's into the end zone. Hoyt Chance just has to go and kick it out of the back for a safety.
8: They've played 12 college football games in Ireland over time. That is the first safety scored by any team in those dozen games. It turned into a classic Belichick product. It was clean, disciplined. UNC just 3 penalties all game. They allowed 10 points and 125 yards in the first quarter. And then those remaining 3 quarters, no points, 156 yards total. Bill, you got to be happy about that one, right?
10: We have a long way to go. So we'll go back. We'll get to work. There's a lot of things we can fix, do better, and improve on. And we'll certainly work on those. So that's going to certainly be the way it is after every game early in the season. You know, I think once you get to, you know, your 5th, 6th, 7th game of the year, somewhere in there in October, you know, that then you've kind of, you know, kind of hit your stride a little bit, and you know, then you start playing the, you know, the second half of the season. So we're not there yet. There's a lot of things that we need to coach better, that we need to execute better, we just need to do better, and then we'll go back and work on those.
8: You know what, but just like his team, Belichick is learning and growing and finding ways to be better too.
10: Yeah, well, I mean, it's a good feeling to win the game. You know, we worked hard, put a lot into it. I mean, this goes all the way back to preseason workouts, spring practice, summer workouts, training camp. You know, it's all pointed to getting ready for the season, not necessarily this one game, but getting ready for the season. And then the last, you know, 8 to 9 days, we poured

0: spot in the TCU. Certainly, you know, we didn't play competitively enough last year, but, you know, this year, I mean, these guys came out with a whole different attitude, and, you know, they were going to fight for 60 minutes, and they did.
1: First things first, that was 27 seconds straight of positive attitude from Bill Belichick. So talk about it, learning, growing. When it comes to what today was for UNC, of course, a great win. But ask Adam Rittenberg, ESPN senior college football writer on game night. He said UNC needs to be more balanced if they're going to compete in the Big Ten.
2: Certainly had some things to be excited about. You know, they did some nice things defensively at the end of last year, and they certainly built on it today. I mean, holding TCU, even with all of TCU's mistakes, to 10 points, a notable non-conference game, is something to build on. And, you know, certainly, you know, not having Bill Sun, Steve Belichick there, you know, that's a disruptive thing potentially, but it didn't seem to deter this defensive unit. They kept TCU off the board, out of the end zone. TCU moved the ball and couldn't finish drives, but you're going to take that if you're North Carolina. And I think the hard part, guys, is to look at this game and say, was that more improved North Carolina and better North Carolina, or was that really bad TCU? Because there was a lot of that there, especially with all the penalties. And we're going to find out certainly a lot more about Carolina later on this month and into October when they have Clemson on the road, Notre Dame at home, and then at Pitt at Duke. So that's really the stretch that I think will be more illuminating. But that was a great start for them for sure.
1: But a good point there. Was this just a really bad game for TCU? Chuck Culpepper, ESPN college football writer on Primetime. Despite the loss, he's feeling optimistic.
3: He seemed just so crushed almost. We're really disappointed with, I guess, 11 penalties. And then again, the one for five on fourth downs. But he said, you know, he agreed that everything they wanted out of this year is still available to them, and he's convinced that they're going to be a very good team. And you know, now they've got an off week, as you get after doing this transatlantic stuff. And so you know, I think they're going to be an intriguing team in the Big 12 for sure.
1: You're listening to SportsCenter All Night on ESPN Radio, where we have college football games to talk about. Week zero, so many more coming up later in the hour, but it's still baseball season. And right now, as August comes to a close, summer can feel like it's flying by, right? But think of how far away it feels that the last time the Red Sox and Yankees met back in June, Boston, 15 and a half games back on the Yankees. Now you're looking at two teams who very well could meet again in October, and this series could make a huge difference for how that plays out. So Saturday, you got a doubleheader. Red Sox took game one 6-0, moving within two of New York in that wild card race. Yankees won the first game of the series 1-0. So heading into Saturday's second game, the evening matchup, that math is working out to only one run over the first two games for the Yankees in this series. Well, we go to Saturday night at Yankee Stadium in the Bronx. They've got four on the board in the seventh when Jazz Chisholm Jr. puts his defense to work.
4: How they got here. 1-2, chopped over the mound, right side of the infield at second. Chisholm, bare hand, one hot throw to first. They got him at first base. Jazz makes it look easy. Duran's got excellent speed from home to first. There was no option except the bare hand. Chisholm accepted the challenge and conquered it for the second out of the inning.
1: That's your call on ESPN Radio this evening. Next inning, Wilson Contreras looking at the 2-2 pitch.
4: Pitch. Fly ball down the right field line. Jones on the run, and it bounces onto the warning track. Here comes Abreu around third. He scores easily. Jones has trouble fielding it. Contreras heading to third. Chisholm's relay throw is not in time. 4-2, the Yankees lead, trimmed by a run, and Contreras never stopped scrambling around the bases. Gets himself to third base, still with just one out in the inning.
1: So Wilson Contreras triple, scores Willy Abreu. Defense is fun, but hey, that's too close for comfort. 4-2 Yankees lead. Bottom eight, Ahmed Rosario.
4: Ahmed Rosario, the batter. And a fly ball right. field. Abreu chased back. He's onto the warning track. He watches it bounce off the wall. Corrals the carom. Bellinger scores from third. He had to wait to see what the outcome of the batted ball was going to be. And the Yankees get some insurance here in the ninth inning. It's now 5-2. Yankees over the Red Sox on an RBI single from Ahmed Rosario.
1: Rosario starting a 5-run frame for the Yanks. They tallied 13 hits. All of them were singles. And Ben Rice, he had two of them. 10th 3-RBI game of the season, tied for best in the American League. And on the mound, Max Fried allowed one earned run in 3 2/3 innings pitch. He's coming off his second stint on the IL this season. That's thanks to a left elbow bone bruise. The Yankees lead the series 2-1 heading into Sunday's finale. The two teams, 6-6, head-to-head this season, meaning Sunday's winner owns the tiebreaker. And all of this is shaping up to make a really exciting pitch for October. Buster Olney, ESPN MLB insider and BBTN podcast host on Hammer and Emmett, on what this is all shaping up to be.
2: It does feel like that if the Yankees, you know, wind up taking 3 out of 4, it probably means that they go a long way toward clinching home field advantage. On the other hand, if the Red Sox win the last three games, you know, two games in the doubleheader today, one game tomorrow, maybe they begin to, you know, really close on the Yankees and they get home field advantage. And look, the way the games have played out the last couple of years, that's a really big deal.
1: To be fair, that is such a long way from where this Red Sox team was at the start of the summer. Right. So this is a really big deal. Manager Chad Tracy, he gave us some insight into that turnaround, how this all came to be. He joined Mike Cousins and Madison Shipman in the pregame on ESPN Radio.
5: When you look at all of it, it's like, well, starting pitching was really good. It didn't change a whole lot. It was good before. It's like the bullpen's been good all year. It's like, what changed? Like, well, that, like when you go from like 28th, 29th, 30th in offense to second, that's where it turned, is we had some adjustments we need to make offensively. We needed better at bat quality. I think very easy to say, well, what was the difference? Like offensively, we changed in a big way in that period of time.
1: 1:35 first pitch Eastern tomorrow. Red Sox at Yankees got the tiebreaker. The Cubs absolutely demolishing the Reds and leading the way is the leadoff hitter, call him MVP CA.
6: The left-hander Andrew Abbott, very much a finesse pitcher, has a quiet windup and delivers. Here's a drive into right center field and deep. This ball's got a chance. Gone! Pete Crow Armstrong leads off the first inning with a long home run. His 34th of the year. Listen to this crowd.
1: Yeah, that's how you sound when you hit a 435-foot home run for your 8th leadoff home run of the career. All of them this season. Added another in the second that we're just going to skip right over because why not make it a hat trick?
6: 3 hits, 2 home runs, 3 RBIs. And the pitch, a swing and a drive, left center field, it's a hat trick, his 3rd home run of the day. And the Cubs have broken it wide open and lead 13-5. Pete Crow Armstrong building a strong case to be the National League Most Valuable Player.
1: 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What say you?
7: You go up to bat in the 8th inning, your final AB of the game. What are you thinking when you step into the batter's box?
8: Nothing. There's nothing to think there. I did. He told Chad at home plate that he's going to walk me. So I was thinking about just taking everything, but I wanted to try and get 4.
7: How badly did you want 4?
8: Not badly enough to do it off him. I would have rather somebody been out there that was actually, you know, a pitcher. That was a day that I can look back on, be proud of for sure.
7: If somebody would have told you that you would be the youngest Cub ever to hit 3 home runs in a single game, what would you have thought?
8: I thought it was pretty silly. It was my dad's birthday yesterday, so we were all at dinner and we had one of those little moments. where he was like getting all soppy about how crazy it is that we're all here, and I'm glad I could kind of take that into the day with me and all that. So Sammy did say I was going to hit three today. Sammy Sosa told me I was going to hit three, and I hit three. So put that on the record.
7: Okay, Sammy, this is a day that will be in the history books forever. What was the best part?
8: Win that ball game. I mean, great bounce back day. Yesterday was such a tough one to lose, but also so much good. And great bounce back day, really. I mean, 18 or I guess it's 25 runs now in two games, and only having one win is interesting to say. But again, really good last 2 days for the offense, and then great bounce back day for everybody today.
1: Not a what are you thinking about? Nothing. Oh, by the way, it was Dad's birthday. He had kind of a sappy moment, I don't know, thinking about how great his son has been playing. And then dropping Sammy Sosa, right? And there's some connection there. PCA, now second player in Cubs history with 35 home runs and 30 stolen bases in a season. And that joins who else but Sosa in 1995. Listen, we talk college football, but we've still got NFL preseason wrapping up today. A final couple of games on the schedule for Saturday. We'll take you through those on the other side of this break.
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1: 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That means it's NFL cut down day. The deadline to hit that 53-man roster tonight at 6 o'clock Eastern. Last chances to play for those roster spots. Two final preseason games on the field on Saturday. The Detroit Lions battle for QB2. It hit Luke Stoyle Stadium in Indianapolis.
2: Dobbs is going to work out of the gun. There's the snap. He's got it. Throws right side. Caught. Touchdown. Detroit Lions. Tay Martin. Nice delivery that time by Dobbs. Terrific route run by Martin. And a really nice drive by Detroit as they take the lead. Back with the extra point coming up.
1: So, Josh, Dobbs making his case to be Jared Goff's backup. He had two touchdown passes. Led three scoring drives. 15-19. For 128 yards passing, no turnovers, no sacks. Now that one you just heard, that was all him engineering a key 2-minute drive before halftime, hitting Lucky Jackson for 35 yards. Then he followed it up with that score, which was 8 seconds before the half. As for the Colts, Anthony Richardson, he started, he looked sharp in some limited action, completing 7 of 10 passes for 80 yards and led two scoring drives. Looking ahead to week one, the Lions will host the Saints and the Colts will host the Ravens. The Bears beat the Titans 24-15 in the other preseason matchup of the day. Chicago backup quarterback Tyson Bajan only needed one snap to show why he went from undrafted out of D2 to a 2-year extension a year ago.
2: Jahdae Walker beyond the numbers, to the left, single receiver to the right, snap in his end zone, arching down the right side, wide open at the 32, to the 40, Xavier Thomas already at the 30 of the Titans, to the end zone, touchdown, that's 4.28 speed, baby.
1: So you've got Caleb Williams watching from the sidelines, and Bajan completing his first 7 passes for 155 yards, helping Chicago convert its first 4 fourth downs. Now, the other half of that highlight making an impression, too. Xavier Thomas, he's the Bears' third-round pick out of LSU, caught all 5 passes thrown to him for a game-high 140 yards. When it comes to the Titans, it was Will Levis. He was 14-22 for 143 yards. In for starter Cam Ward. Ward saw limited action in the first 2 preseason games, and here's how he is assessing things.
3: How would Cam Ward assess the way Cam Ward has played so far this preseason?
4: How would you assess it?
3: Not well.
4: You don't think so?
3: I don't think so.
4: I'm glad you don't think so. That's good.
3: How would you assess it?
4: You know, I assess it as, you know, do we win the game or do we lose the game? I assess it as what I can get better at. I don't assess it as someone who can get up there and, you know, operate when everything's on. It's a different process level. So it's more of, you know, slowing down the game to everybody. And I believe we made a huge jump from week one to week two because we're getting more condensed in the playbook. We're not really opening everything up. And, you know, when we come to week one, I think it'll be a different story.
1: Titans will host the Jets in week one and Chicago visits Carolina. Well, tune in for baseball action tonight as the Chicago Cubs host the Cincinnati Reds. Coverage begins at 6:30 Eastern on ESPN Radio and the ESPN app. Well, we talked a lot about MVP CA there, but if you're watching that MVP conversation and want Shohei Ohtani to be in that mix, here's Dodgers manager Dave Roberts on his plans for Sunday.
5: I think that just in total, Shohei hasn't come out of it well, the arm, the knee. And so if any pitcher was feeling like this, we wouldn't run him out there.
1: So Shohei Ohtani will not start on Sunday night. He has not started on the mound since July 3rd. As for Saturday evening, Dodgers tied at 1 against Detroit Tigers in the 9th. Javier Baez, he led off with a double for the Tigers on base in scoring position for Kevin McGonigal.
6: 1-2. McGonigal swings, sends it in the air. there. This should get it done. Long run and set it for Hernandez, and it is off the base of the wall, and the Tigers win it. Over the head of Kike Hernandez, Kevin McGonigal walks it off. Javi Baez scores, and it's a 2-1 final. The Tigers take down the Dodgers.
1: Tigers win 2-1. McGonigal, he is the youngest Tigers player with multiple walk-off hits in a single season since Lou Whitaker had three back in 1978. When you got to go back that far, you know it's impressive. The Brewers, they did their work to protect their best record in the National League.
7: Bases loaded, 2-1. Line drive left field. That's in there for a base hit. Contreras scores. They will hold Mitchell at third as Langford gets to it quickly. It's an RBI opposite field single. Slashed the opposite way by Luis Lara, and the Brewers have a 4-1 lead in the seventh.
1: So it's the Brewers beat the Rangers 5-3. Brewers win their fifth straight series, their longest streak of the season. They're the first team in Major League Baseball to reach that 85-win mark, and they are on pace for a franchise record 101 games. We're about halfway through the hour. We're listening to SportsCenter All Night, brought to you by Progressive. I've got your half-hour headlines coming up next, plus a deeper dive into the Red Sox-Yankees matchup, WNBA, what's going on before that FIBA break, and, of course, we've got the Tour Championship. That's all coming up.
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0: It was nice to get a little bit of distance, especially from the group of guys that are around that number. I mean, they're capable of shooting nothing tomorrow, so that gives me a little bit of a cushion for tomorrow.
1: Hovland, he's got the one-shot lead heading into the final round at the Tour Championship at Eastlake in Atlanta. All he had to do, no big deal, just sink six consecutive putts of 7 feet or longer for 5 under 65 heading into that final round. You got American Ryan Gerard. He is one back 14 under at a solo second. And then there's a four-way tie. It's getting muddy at third. Adam Scott, Ludvig Åberg, Scottie Scheffler, and Chris Goderup. They are all three off the lead. Winner walks away with $10 million, the FedEx Cup title, and a five-year exemption on the PGA Tour. Those leaders will tee off at 1:50 Eastern on Sunday afternoon. Let that $10 million sit with you as we look ahead to one more WNBA coming up, as well as what's going on, who will be playing in the Little League World Series final. That's when we come back.
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1: And he hits it, and that's going to do it. The team from Nevada, they are the United States Little League World Series champions.
2: Well, here you go. The championship matchup for the 2026 Little League World Series has been set. ABC had the coverage as Nevada beat Ohio 12-2 to book their ticket for the U.S. side. They will meet Curacao, who beat Japan 4-0 earlier on Saturday. But it is worth mentioning, and you know I am going to brag about it until the end of time. Carson Meyer, she becomes the first girl now to get multiple hits in a Little League World Series baseball tournament. And she was also the first girl to play in the U.S. championship, but she had an RBI single to help Nevada beat Ohio on Saturday afternoon. And she will now become, she's not the first, she's the first girl from the U.S. to play for a world championship, but she will be the first girl since 1998 when Japan had a young woman representing on that stage as well. So that game is set for Sunday. It is the final weekend before the WNBA heads to the FIBA World Cup break. The playoff field already set is already set. So really the thing that you want to watch out for is not so much who gets in, but who can improve their postseason positioning and head on into that 2-week break with some momentum. When it comes to the games on Saturday, the Liberty beat the Sky 85-66. New York closed out that pre-break portion of its schedule. Easy win over Chicago. So Liberty improved 24-16. It is about jockeying for that position in that crowded race for home court advantage. So we look ahead to Sunday, Sparks at Storm, Sun at Dallas, Valkyries at Fire, but your game to watch, it's the league leading 31-8 Minnesota Lynx at Atlanta Dream are fighting to move from fifth to fourth in those standings and get some home court advantage. That's what you should look ahead to on Sunday, but let's look back your top sounds from Saturday.
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0: 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Number 5.
3: Gabrielle, we start with the final game of the NFL preseason, and it featured a 97-yard touchdown of the Bears' win over the Titans, as heard on ESPN 1000.
4: Jahdae Walker beyond the numbers, to the left, single receiver to the right, snap in his end zone, arching down the right side, wide open at the 32, to the 40, Xavier Thomas already at the 30 of the Titans, to the end zone, touchdown, that's 4.28 speed, baby.
0: Number 4.
3: To baseball, where the Diamondbacks used a grand slam to pick up a victory over the Giants in the first game of a doubleheader, staying in the thick of the National League wildcard race. 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
1: Swung on and hit high and deep to right. Way back. There she goes. Grand slam, Nootbaar. Off the bench and into the bay. And the Diamondbacks explode for a 4-0 lead.
0: Number 3.
3: In Washington, Dylan Cruz provided the walk-off and win for the Nationals over the Marlins, as heard on the Nationals radio network.
1: The 0-1 pitch. Swing a looper, shallow right center. It's a base hit, and the Nationals win it. Nunez scores. 5-4, they win it. Dylan Cruz is the walk-off hero. They're going to mob him around first base on August the 29th in game number 138. The Nationals have their first walk-off. 2026.
0: Number 2.
3: Another walk-off took place in Detroit, where the slumping Tigers got a much-needed win over the Dodgers thanks to Kevin McGonigal. The call from 97.1, the ticket.
1: 1-2. McGonigal swings, sends it in the air. This should get it done. Long run and set it for Hernandez, and it is off the base of the wall, and the Tigers win it.
0: Number 1.
3: Finally to Chicago, where Pete Crow Armstrong continues to make his MVP case as he belted 3 home runs in a win over the Reds. Call on the Cubs radio network.
1: And the pitch. A swing and a drive. Left center field. It's a hat trick. It's
2: those are your top sounds from Saturday and top sounds at least for this morning on SportsCenter. All night at the top of the hour, college football kickoff in Ireland. The NFL preseason is in post as cut down day looms in the Sox-Yankees series that is delivering on the rivalry.
5: 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I looked like a vanilla milkshake.
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0: 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UNC and TCU kick off the college football season.
1: They'll turn it hand to McGill. Stretching to the left. Cuts up at the five. Touchdown, Carolina.
0: The Yanks and Sox play two in the Bronx.
2: Austin Wells swings. Whoops into left field. It's out of line, a fair ball. And two runs come in to score.
0: PCA continues to make his case for NL MVP.
3: 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Left center field.

0: there. PCA now second player in Cubs history with 35 home runs and 30 stolen bases in a season. And that joins who else but Sosa in 1995. Listen, we talk college football, but we've still got NFL preseason wrapping up today. A final couple of games on the schedule for Saturday. 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
1: SportsCenter All Night is brought to you by Progressive Insurance, and it is a Sunday morning. That means it's NFL cut down day. The deadline to hit that 53-man roster tonight at 6 o'clock Eastern. Last chances to play for those roster spots. Two final preseason games on the field on Saturday. The Detroit Lions battle for QB2. It hit Luke Soil Stadium in Indianapolis.

0: their work to protect their best record in the National League.
1: Bases loaded, 2-1. Line drive left field. That's in there for a base hit. Contreras scores. They will hold Mitchell at third as Langford gets to it quickly. It's an RBI opposite field single. Slashed the opposite way by Luis Lara, and the Brewers have a 4-1 lead in the seventh.
0: So it's the Brewers beat the Rangers 5-3. Brewers win their fifth straight series, their longest streak of the season. They're the first team in Major League Baseball to reach that 85-win mark, and they are on pace for a franchise record 101 games. We're about halfway through the hour. 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I've got your half-hour headlines coming up next, plus a deeper dive into the Red Sox-Yankees matchup, WNBA, what's going on before that FIBA break, and of course, we've got the Tour Championship. That's all coming up.
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0: $10 million, the FedEx Cup title, and a 5-year exemption on the PGA Tour. Those leaders will tee off at 1:50 Eastern on Sunday afternoon. Let that $10 million sit with you as we look ahead to one more WNBA coming up, as well as what's going on, who will be playing in the Little League World Series final. That's when we come back.
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1: And he hits it, and that's going to

0: The team from Nevada. They are the United States Little League World Series champions.
1: Well, here you go. The championship matchup for the 2026 Little League World Series has been set. ABC had the coverage as Nevada beat Ohio 12-2 to book their ticket for the U.S. side. They will meet Curacao, who beat Japan 4-0 earlier on Saturday. But it is worth mentioning, and you know I am going to brag about it until the end of time. Carson Meyer, she becomes the first girl now to get multiple hits in a Little League World Series baseball tournament. And she was also the first girl to play in the U.S. championship, but she had an RBI single to help Nevada beat Ohio on Saturday afternoon. And she will now become, she's not the first, she's the first girl from the U.S. to play for a world championship, but she will be the first girl since 1998 when Japan had a young woman representing on that stage as well. So that game is set for Sunday. It is the final weekend before the WNBA heads to the FIBA World Cup break. The playoff field already set is already set. So really the thing that you want to watch out for is not so much who gets in, but who can improve their postseason positioning and head on into that 2-week break with some momentum. When it comes to the games on Saturday, the Liberty beat the Sky 85-66. New York closed out that pre-break portion of its schedule. Easy win over Chicago. So Liberty improved 24-16. It is about jockeying for that position in that crowded race for home court advantage. So we look ahead to Sunday. Sparks at Storm, Sun at Dallas, Valkyries at Fire. But your game to watch, it's the league leading 31-8 Minnesota Lynx at Atlanta Dream are fighting to move from fifth to fourth in those standings and get some home court advantage. That's what you should look ahead to on Sunday, but let's look back your top sounds from Saturday.
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5: Gabrielle, we start with the final game of the NFL preseason, and it featured a 97-yard touchdown of the Bears' win over the Titans, as heard on ESPN 1000.
6: Jahdae Walker beyond the numbers, to the left, single receiver to the right, snap in his end zone, arching down the right side, wide open at the 32, to the 40, Xavier Thomas already at the 30 of the Titans, to the end zone, touchdown, that's 4.28 speed, baby.
2: Number 4.
5: To baseball, where the Diamondbacks used a grand slam to pick up a victory over the Giants in the first game of a doubleheader to stay in the thick of the National League wildcard race. 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
7: Swung on and hit high and deep to right. Way back. There she goes. Grand slam, Nootbaar. Off the bench and into the bay. And the Diamondbacks explode.
5: In Washington, Dylan Cruz provided the walk-off and win for the Nationals over the Marlins, as heard on the Nationals radio network.
8: The 0-1 pitch. Swing a looper, shallow right center. It's a base hit, and the Nationals win it. Nunez scores. 5-4, they win it. Dylan Cruz is the walk-off hero. They're going to mob him around first base on August the 29th in game number 138. The Nationals have their first walk-off win here in 2026.
2: Number 2.
5: Another walk-off took place in Detroit, where the slumping Tigers got a much-needed win over the Dodgers thanks to Kevin McGonigal. The call from 97.1, the ticket.
7: 1-2. McGonigal swings, sends it in the air. This should get it done. Long run and set it for Hernandez, and it is off the base of the wall, and the Tigers win it.
2: Number 1.
5: Finally to Chicago, where Pete Crow Armstrong continues to make his MVP case as he belted 3 home runs in a win over the Reds. Call on the Cubs radio network.
9: And the pitch. A swing and a drive. Left center field. It's a hat trick. His third home run of the day. And the Cubs have broken it wide open and lead 13-5. Pete Crow Armstrong. Bill
1: those are your top sounds from Saturday and top sounds at least for this morning on SportsCenter. All night at the top of the hour, college football kickoff in Ireland. The NFL preseason is in post as cutdown day looms in the Sox-Yankees series that is delivering on the rivalry.
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1: SportsCenter All Night is brought to you by Progressive Insurance, and it is a Sunday morning. That means it's NFL cut down day. The deadline to hit that 53-man roster tonight at 6 o'clock Eastern. Last chances to play for those roster spots. Two final preseason games on the field on Saturday. The Detroit Lions battle for QB2 at Hit Luke Soil Stadium in Indianapolis.
2: Dobbs is going to work out of the gun. There's the snap. He's got it. Throws right side. Caught. Touchdown. Detroit Lions. Tay Martin. Nice delivery that time by Dobbs. Terrific route run by Martin. And a really nice drive by Detroit as they take the lead back with the extra point coming up.
1: So, Josh, Dobbs making his case to be Jared Goff's backup. He had two touchdown passes, led three scoring drives, 15 and 19 for 128 yards passing, no turnovers, no sacks. Now that one you just heard, that was all him engineering a key 2-minute drive before halftime, hitting Lucky Jackson for 35 yards. Then he followed it up with that score, which was 8 seconds before the half. As for the Colts, Anthony Richardson, he started, he looked sharp in some limited action, completing 7 of 10 passes for 80 yards and led two scoring drives. Looking ahead to week one, the Lions will host the Saints and the Colts will host the Ravens. The Bears beat the Titans 24-15 in the other preseason matchup of the day. Chicago backup quarterback Tyson Bagent only needed one snap to show why he went from undrafted out of D2 to a 2-year extension a year ago.
3: Jahdae Walker beyond the numbers to the left, single receiver to the right, snap in his end zone, arching down the right side, wide open at the 32 to the 40. Xavier Thomas already at the 30 of the Titans to the end zone, touchdown. That's 4.28 speed, baby.
1: So you've got Caleb Williams watching from the sidelines and Bagent completing his first 7 passes for 155 yards, helping Chicago convert its first 4 fourth downs. Now, the other half of that highlight making an impression too. Xavier Thomas, he's the Bears' third-round pick out of LSU, caught all 5 passes thrown to him for a game-high 140 yards. When it comes to the Titans, it was Will Levis. He was 14-22 for 143 yards. In for starter Cam Ward. Ward saw limited action in the first 2 preseason games, and here's how he is assessing things.
4: How would Cam Ward assess the way Cam Ward has played so far this preseason?
5: How would you assess it?
4: Not well.
5: You don't think so?
4: I don't think so.
5: I'm glad you don't think so. That's good.
4: How would you assess it?
5: You know, I assess it as, you know, did we win the game or did we lose the game? I assess it as what I can get better at. I don't assess it as someone who can get up there and, you know, operate when everything is on. It's a different process level. So it's more of, you know, slowing down the game to everybody. And I believe we made a huge jump from week 1 to week 2 because we're getting more condensed in the playbook. We're not really opening everything up. And, you know, when we come to week 1, I think it'll be a different story.
1: Titans will host the Jets in week 1 and Chicago visits Carolina. Well, tune in for baseball action tonight as the Chicago Cubs host the Cincinnati Reds. Coverage begins at 6:30 Eastern on ESPN Radio and the ESPN app. Well, we talked a lot about MVP CA there, but if you're watching that MVP conversation and want Shohei Ohtani to be in that mix, here's Dodgers manager Dave Roberts on his plans for Sunday.
6: I think that just in total, Shohei hasn't come out of it well. The arm, the knee. And so if any pitcher was feeling like this, we wouldn't run him out there.
1: So Shohei Ohtani will not start on Sunday night. He has not started on the mound since July 3rd. As for Saturday evening, Dodgers tied at 1 against the Detroit Tigers in the 9th. Javier Baez, he led off with a double for the Tigers, on base in scoring position for Kevin McGonigal.
7: 1-2. McGonigal swings, sends it in the air. This should get it done. Long run and set it for Hernandez, and it is high. base of the wall, and the Tigers win it. Over the head of Kike Hernandez, Kevin McGonigal walks it off. Javi Baez scores, and it's a 2-1 final. The Tigers take down the Dodgers.
1: Tigers win 2-1. McGonigal, he is the youngest Tigers player with multiple walk-off hits in a single season since Lou Whitaker had three back in 1978. When you got to go back that far, you know it's impressive. The Brewers, they did their work to protect their best record in the National League.
7: Base is loaded, 2-1. Line drive left field. That's in there for a base hit. Contreras scores. They will hold Mitchell at third as Langford gets to it quickly. It's an RBI opposite field single. Slashed the opposite way by Luis Lara, and the Brewers have a 4-1 lead in the seventh.
1: So it's the Brewers beat the Rangers 5-3. Brewers win their fifth straight series, their longest streak of the season. They're the first team in Major League Baseball to reach that 85-win mark, and they are on pace for a franchise record 101 games. We're about halfway through the hour. We're listening to SportsCenter All Night, brought to you by Progressive. I've got your half-hour headlines coming up next, plus a deeper dive into the Red Sox-Yankees matchup, WNBA, what's going on before that FIBA break, and, of course, we've got the Tour Championship. That's all coming up.
8: Hey, this is Rich Eisen coming up on Monday. Another preseason in the NFL is in the book.
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19: It says we are your new home for the Chicago Bears. 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
19: All right, so stand corrected. We're your
20: 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How about this? 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
19: Boom! 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
20: Right there.
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1: And he hits it, and that's going to do it. The team from Nevada, they are the United States Little League World Series champions.
2: Well, here you go. The championship matchup for the 2026 Little League World Series has been set. ABC had the coverage as Nevada beat Ohio 12-2 to book their ticket for the U.S. side. They will meet Curacao, who beat Japan 4-0 earlier on Saturday. But it is worth mentioning, and you know I am going to brag about it until the end of time. Carson Meyer, she becomes the first girl now to get multiple hits in a Little League World Series baseball tournament. And she was also the first

0: girl to play in the U.S. Championship, but she had an RBI single to help Nevada beat Ohio on Saturday afternoon. And she will now become, she's not the first, she's the first girl from the U.S. to play for a world championship, but she will be the first girl since 1998 when Japan had a young woman representing on that stage as well. So that game is set for Sunday. It is the final weekend before the WNBA heads to the FIBA World Cup break. The playoff field already set is already set. So really the thing that you want to watch out for is not so much who gets in, but who can improve their postseason positioning and head on into that 2-week break with some momentum. When it comes to the games on Saturday, the Liberty beat the Sky 85-66. New York closed out that pre-break portion of its schedule. Easy win over Chicago. So Liberty improved 24-16. It is about jockeying for that position in that crowded race for home court advantage. So we look ahead to Sunday, Sparks at Storm, Sun at Dallas, Valkyries at Fire, but your game to watch, it's the league leading 31-8 Minnesota Lynx at Atlanta Dream are fighting to move from fifth to fourth in those standings and get some home court advantage. That's what you should look ahead to on Sunday, but let's look back your top sounds from Saturday.
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3: Gabrielle, we start with the final game of the NFL preseason, and it featured a 97-yard touchdown of the Bears' win over the Titans, as heard on ESPN 1000.
4: Jahdae Walker beyond the numbers, to the left, single receiver to the right, snap in his end zone, arching down the right side, wide open at the 32, to the 40, Xavier Thomas already at the 30 of the Titans, to the end zone, touchdown, that's 4.28 speed, baby.
1: Number 4.
3: To baseball, where the Diamondbacks used a grand slam to pick up a victory over the Giants in the first game of a doubleheader, staying in the thick of the National League wildcard race. 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
5: Swung on and hit high and deep to right. Way back. There she goes. Grand slam, Newtbar. Off the bench and into the bay. And the Diamondbacks explode for a 4-0 lead.
1: Number 3.
3: In Washington, Dylan Cruz provided the walk-off and win for the Nationals over the Marlins, as heard on the Nationals radio network.
5: The 0-1 pitch. Swing a looper, shallow right center. It's a base hit, and the Nationals win it. Nunez scores. 5-4, they win it. Dylan Cruz is the walk-off hero. They're going to mob him around first base on August the 29th in game number 138. The Nationals have their first walk-off win here in 2026.
1: Number 2.
3: Another walk-off took place in Detroit, where the slumping Tigers got a much-needed win over the Dodgers thanks to Kevin McGonigal. The call from 97.1, the ticket.
5: 1-2. McGonigal swings, sends it in the air. This should get it done. Long run and set it for Hernandez, and it is off the base of the wall, and the Tigers win it.
1: Number 1.
3: Finally to Chicago, where Pete Crow Armstrong continues to make his MVP case as he belted 3 home runs in a win over the Reds. Call on the Cubs radio network.
5: And the pitch. A swing and a drive. Left center field. It's a hat trick. His third home run of the day. And the Cubs have broken it wide open and lead 13-5. Pete Crow Armstrong building a strong case to be the National League Most Valuable Player.
0: 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I'm Gabrielle Lucevero. 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

0: Penn State. I think Penn State has a shot.
1: I'll go BYU. I think they got a real opportunity in the Big 12 this year. Volatility around Texas Tech. Great out-of-conference chance against Notre Dame. We'll see how that goes for them. So I do think they've got a very interesting team to keep an eye on. And it all starts this weekend with Week 0.
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5: Team pancake. 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The waiters don't care. 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
1: SportsCenter All Night is brought to you by Progressive Insurance, and it is a Sunday morning. That means it's NFL cut down day. The deadline to hit that 53-man roster tonight at 6 o'clock Eastern. Last chances to play for those roster spots. Two final preseason games on the field on Saturday. The Detroit Lions battle for QB2 at Hit Luke Soil Stadium in Indianapolis.
2: Dobbs is going to work out of the gun. There's the snap. He's got it. Throws right side. Caught. Touchdown. Detroit Lions. Tay Martin. Nice delivery that time by Dobbs. Terrific route run by Martin. And a really nice drive by Detroit as they take the lead. Back with the extra point coming up.
1: So Josh, Dobbs making his case to be Jared Goff's backup. He had two touchdown passes. Led three scoring drives. 15-19. For 128 yards passing, no turnovers, no sacks. Now that one you just heard, that was all him engineering a key 2-minute drive before halftime, hitting Lucky Jackson for 35 yards. Then he followed it up with that score, which was 8 seconds before the half. As for the Colts, Anthony Richardson, he started, he looked sharp in some limited action, completing 7 of 10 passes for 80 yards and led two scoring drives. Looking ahead to week one, the Lions will host the Saints and the Colts will host the Ravens. The Bears beat the Titans 24-15 in the other preseason matchup of the day. Chicago backup quarterback Tyson Bagent only needed one snap to show why he went from undrafted out of D2 to a 2-year extension a year ago.
3: Jahdae Walker beyond the numbers. To the left, single receiver to the right, snap in his end zone, arching down the right side, wide open at the 32, to the 40, Xavier Thomas already at the 30 of the Titans, to the end zone, touchdown, that's 4.28 speed, baby.
1: So you've got Caleb Williams watching from the sidelines, and Bagent completing his first 7 passes for 155 yards, helping Chicago convert its first 4 fourth downs. Now, the other half of that highlight making an impression too. Xavier Thomas, he's the Bears' third round pick out of LSU, caught all 5 passes thrown to him for a game high 140 yards. When it comes to the Titans, it was Will Levis. He was 14-22 for 143 yards. In for starter Cam Ward. Ward saw limited action in the first 2 preseason games, and here's how he is assessing things.
4: How would Cam Ward assess the way Cam Ward has played so far this preseason?
5: How would you assess it?
4: Not well.
5: You don't think so?
4: I don't think so.
5: I'm glad you don't think so. That's good.
4: Cam, how would you assess it?
5: You know, I assess it as, you know, did we win the game or did we lose the game? I assess it as what I can get better at. I don't assess it as someone who can get up there and, you know, operate when everything's on. It's a different process level. So it's more of, you know, slowing down the game to everybody. And I believe we made a huge jump from week one to week two because we're getting more condensed in the playbook. We're not really opening everything up. And, you know, when we come to week one, I think it'll be a different story.
1: Titans will host the Jets in week one and Chicago visits Carolina. Well, tune in for baseball action tonight as the Chicago Cubs host the Cincinnati Reds. Coverage begins at 6:30 Eastern on ESPN Radio and the ESPN app. Well, we talked a lot about MVP CA there, but if you're watching that MVP conversation and want Shohei Ohtani to be in that mix, here's Dodgers manager Dave Roberts on his plans for Sunday.
6: I think that just in total, Show hasn't come out of it well, the arm, the knee. And so if any pitcher was feeling like this, we wouldn't run him out there.
1: So Shohei Ohtani will not start on Sunday night. He has not started on the mound since July 3rd. As for Saturday evening, Dodgers tied at 1 against the Detroit Tigers in the 9th. Javier Baez, he led off with a double for the Tigers on base in scoring position for Kevin McGonigal.
7: 1-2. McGonigal swings, sends it in the air. This should get it done. Long run and set it for Hernandez, and it is off Tigers win it. Over the head of Kike Hernandez, Kevin McGonigal walks it off. Javi Baez scores, and it's a 2-1 final. The Tigers take down the Dodgers.
1: Tigers win 2-1. McGonigal, he is the youngest Tigers player with multiple walk-off hits in a single season since Lou Whitaker had three back in 1978. When you got to go back that far, you know it's impressive. The Brewers, they did their work to protect their best record in the National League.
7: Bases loaded, 2-1. Line drive left field. That's in there for a base hit. Contreras scores. They will hold Mitchell at third as Langford gets to it quickly. It's an RBI opposite field single. Slashed the opposite way by Luis Lara, and the Brewers have a 4-1 lead in the seventh.
1: So it's the Brewers beat the Rangers 5-3. Brewers win their fifth straight series, their longest streak of the season. They're the first team in Major League Baseball to reach that 85-win mark, and they are on pace for a franchise record 101 games. We're about halfway through the hour. We're listening to SportsCenter All Night, brought to you by Progressive. I've got your half-hour headlines coming up next, plus a deeper dive into the Red Sox Yankees matchup, WNBA, what's going on before that FIBA break, and of course, we've got the Tour Championship. That's all coming up.
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9: Michelle here. 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

0: lead, it's the Rays. But they were going to have to battle it out to keep the lead on Saturday evening against the Padres.
1: The right-hander sets. Here he comes. Swing, fly ball. Straightaway center field, deep. Merrill going back. It's off the top of the wall. And here they come. Palacios scores. Mullins has to stop at third. And Walls is caught between second and third. Heading for home is Mullins. And the throw goes away to the backstop. Here comes Walls. And the Rays have tied the game. All the way to third goes Yandy Diaz. The Padres fall apart. And it's a 6-6 tie.
0: Three runs in on an error, so you're looking at a 6-6 tie into the seventh.
1: Lefty on lefty. Chandler swings and lines one to left. It's a base hit. It gives the Rays the lead. Mateo scores. Caminero to second. And Chandler Simpson has given the Rays a 7-6 lead. A four-run seventh inning.
0: Rays get their fifth win in the last six games. They trailed 6-3 in that seventh inning. Come away with the 7-6 win. You're listening to SportsCenter All Night right here on ESPN Radio. Let's check in with Victor Hovland.
2: You know, it's pretty bunched up around the 11 and 12 under par there. And I mean, you've seen some 62s out there and you can take it low. So it was nice to get a little bit of distance, especially from the group of guys that are around that number. I mean, they're capable of shooting nothing tomorrow, so that gives me a little bit of a cushion for tomorrow.
0: Hovland, he's got the one-shot lead heading into the final round at the Tour Championship at Eastlake in Atlanta. All he had to do, no big deal, just sink six, because I can't even say it, and he did it. Sink six consecutive putts of 7 feet or longer for 5-under 65 heading into that final round. You got American Ryan Gerard. He is one back, 14 under at a solo second. And then there's a four-way tie. It's getting muddy at third. Adam Scott, Ludvig Åberg, Scottie Scheffler, and Chris Goderup. They are all three off the lead. Winner walks away with $10 million, the FedEx Cup title, and a five-year exemption on the PGA Tour. Those leaders will tee off at 1:50 Eastern on Sunday afternoon. Let that $10 million sit with you as we look ahead to one more WNBA coming up, as well as what's going on, who will be playing in the Little League World Series final. That's when we come back.
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0: I am so sorry. I was late. I was at the retina specialist getting my first AMD treatment. I was worried that the injection would hurt, but it was much better than I expected.
1: I'm so glad you're getting your AMD treated. Did you go to the same retina specialist that I see for my diabetic retinopathy?
0: Yes, and I was already having blurred central vision. 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
1: It's important that we see an expert for our retinal conditions. 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Retina specialists are highly trained physicians and surgeons who treat retinal conditions in adults and children, as well as severe eye trauma. 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
3: Good morning, everybody. It is Hannah Stanley here on Beyond Sports. You guys, we've never talked about this. I've talked about how I love food and I love the food scene and the food industry and so many incredible chefs that I've been so fortunate to meet and work with. One of them, we're going to actually be talking about, I don't even want to say it's a side project, but it's like a life passion for him. Joining me from Common Threads, and we'll get into this, is Linda Novick O'Keefe. So Linda, thank you so much for joining me. Common Threads is so meaningful to so many, and I've loved this since its inception. So let's start by even telling people who don't know what Common Threads is.
4: Sure. Well, Hannah, thank you so much for having me. It's a pleasure to spend my morning with you. So Common Threads is about 20 years. We're close to 20 years old. It's been a wild ride. And the organization started on the south side of Chicago. It was founded by myself, Art Smith, and his partner, Jesus Salguero. They had actually gone with Oprah Winfrey to cook for victims of 9/11 and walked away from that experience saying, what can I do to make sure that something like this never happens? And had this idea to build a sanctuary, a safe place for kids from all different neighborhoods in Chicago to come and cook together and learn how we're all more similar than different, right? And it's what our differences that make us unique and should be really celebrated. We all eat bread. We all eat rice. It's just prepared differently.
3: Right. And therefore, the name Common Threads is indicative of what we all share and how, and I'm just jumping in with my own opinion, really how we are brought together around the table and how by sharing these stories and by preparing the foods and learning how other people can prepare them, and how to nourish yourself and others, is really so insightful. You and I are both from Chicago, so yeah. We can, speak to that. Oprah, of course, was in Chicago for forever, when she came to work at ABC and then, took on, I think it was AM Chicago was the name of the show. And then, I think Rob Weller hosted it before she did. And then, of course, I was sick from school the day that it went from half hour to an hour. Like that was a whole thing. I was laying on the couch and she was like, it's a long show. And I'm like, oh my God. And now I'm dating myself. But Art Smith was her executive chef, her personal chef for years. And then the entire country fell in love with him, as they should have. He has become a restaurateur and has now taken Common Threads and built it from what you guys started on the south side of Chicago, which is a community that absolutely needs all the love that people can give it. This has evolved into a much bigger mission. So let's dig into that with fork in hand. Yeah.
4: Love that. Yes, we're currently in 12 cities across the country. So in addition to Chicago, we're in Miami, Los Angeles, every borough in New York, Pittsburgh, Pennsylvania, Erie, Pennsylvania. We're in the 6 largest counties in Texas. So that means Austin, San Antonio, Dallas, Fort Worth, Houston, and El Paso. And really, you know, every community is so different. So the program offerings that we provide in each community look different, but the model has always really been to listen to community and really make sure that we are, food is so personal, right? It's personal. It is familial. It's cultural. So, you know, really understanding what the community wants, we then create a program portfolio. So we often work with large school districts at the district level, at the individual school level, building that trust within community. We work with community-based organizations like the Girl Scouts, Big Brothers, Big Sisters, Boys and Girls Clubs, shelters. We're in public housing. And then we also, we have a lot of healthcare and medical partnerships. So we're teaching culinary medicine to practitioners and providers, medical school students. So again, it's really full circle. We have this super cool high school program right now where we're teaching culinary medicine to high school students. And they're engaging with psychiatrists, so they understand the connection between diet and mental health, gastroenterologists, dietitians, and then we're providing them with internships with our chef instructors and nutrition educators, and they're going into their former elementary and middle schools, teaching the actual kids. So again, I think that so often we don't necessarily see hands-on cooking as culinary medicine, but it really is. And you can, you know, get access to fruits and vegetables and whole grains, but if you don't know how to prepare them, you're not necessarily going to eat them. So we're really trying to change behavior at a young age, but we've also seen those kids be lightning rods for change and change how their families eat. And again, you know, most medical school students are not getting the recommended hours of nutrition education. So really helping them understand the importance of diet and health and really come at it from more of a prevention level. So we're, you know, we've been doing this work for, again, close to 20 years. And it's really a breath of fresh air that people are finally seeing and talking about this idea.
3: Yeah,
4: that food is indeed medicine.
3: I saved an article, so I will admit I have yet to read it, but it was linking processed foods with higher rates of anxiety and depression, and other mental challenges that we are seeing across the board, a lot in the United States more than necessarily in other countries. But so this is so refreshing to know that the focus, is on food as medicine or food to help prevent the need for medicine potentially, and also working with medical students so they can say, you know what, go see a dietitian. You don't need a med right now. Let's see if we can drop that blood sugar. Let's see if we can control your blood pressure. Tell me more about how you choose the communities you're in. Are these food deserts? Are they at-risk communities? Where's that? How does that play out?
4: Sure. So, we make sure that we're going into communities that have historically experienced disinvestment. So whether you're talking about South or West Side of Chicago or South Central Los Angeles, parts of the Bronx, you know, or Queens, these are communities that have likely experienced redlining, right? That individuals there have not been able to accumulate wealth due to policies and structural racism. So those communities have higher rates of obesity, chronic disease. So that's been our focus always since inception. And so our model has always been really trying to embed within those communities and to ensure, again, that we're providing culturally conscious interventions that really meet those children, families, caregivers, where they are.
3: Mm-hmm. Now, you and Art and Jesus are but three people. Mighty. Mm-hmm. Mighty,
4: yes.
3: But three.
4: Mighty.
3: Thrice. There's thrice of you, as we learned from my favorite Schitt's Creek. But who is administering this and doing the day-to-day in each of these programs?
4: So I'm really lucky to have an A team. You know, we have an incredible programming team made up of educators, dietitians, chefs. We've invested over the years in research and evaluation and have measured pretty much all of our work. You know, since the very beginning, we've had three external evaluations, all showing consistent statistically significant increases in vegetable consumption, vegetable liking, frequency of home cooked meals. So, you know, we do know it works. And we have a small but mighty development team that really helps build our partnerships. And without those funders and partners, we would not be able to do this work.
3: All right. So I say this under my breath all of the time, because in Chicago, sometimes there's a scandal. And I always, and I'm not saying this about anybody
4: sometimes.
3: That I've ever interviewed on these airs, never. But sometimes, and so the phrase, especially in journalism, you always say is follow the money. So in this point of the interview, I need to follow the money. Where are you guys funding this from? How are you being supported and able to therefore support? That was a terrible transition, but you know what my point was.
4: I do. I really do.
3: Yeah.
4: Well, I'll just say most organizations raise the majority of their funding through individual donations. Mm-hmm. Common Threads is unique.
3: Okay.
4: Individual donations make up a total of 3-7% of our total revenue pie. So there's opportunity there, Hannah. So if your listeners would like to make a donation, please have them go to commonthreads.org.
3: Perfection.
4: But, you know, we have been really reliant and have leaned on on institutional giving. So we've had so much support from both the foundation philanthropic community as well as the corporate community. You know, and I'm very hopeful with the energy and momentum that we are starting to see. I mean, the White House conference was last week, that, you know, I think that more foundations and more corporations are going to announce their big commitments. And we hope that, a small organization like ours won't get lost in the mix, and that people will see the work that we've been doing for two decades now, really, really focused on, you know, changing the way people eat.
3: Yeah. Now, where do those donations, when they come in, how are they focused on? Is it on education? Is it on, pardon me, product that you're utilizing to teach, to educate? What is it that you guys are needing if people do want to be a part of this?
4: Sure. Well, you know, between 75-76% of every dollar right now goes towards programming. You know, as far as there's some organizations that really want to fund in a specific area, so what geographic location. So we have programs, again, across the country. So if you're a New Yorker and you want to make sure that, you know, your dollars stay in New York, that is certainly possible. Same with every other community that we're in. You know, if they're is some foundations really want to fund one particular program, you know, right now we are looking for funders to back our new high school program that I spoke a little bit earlier about. You know, and I'll just say on behalf of every non-for-profit organization, general operating and not putting restrictions on where the dollars go is so important. Us nonprofits are held to the same standards as every other business. And it's so often that, you know, those unrestricted dollars go to things that keep organizations running, like compliance and accounting and human resources. You know, making sure that you have a healthy culture is so important so you can attract and retain those A players. So, you know, I would just say to all of you do-gooders and supporters to think about making unrestricted contributions to the organizations that their mission moves you.
3: Those are such important words, because if you don't know what you don't know, and if there's needs, nobody wants to think that HR is, you know, like, oh, I made a contribution for HR, but this helps, you know. They want to feed hungry children. And so, it's not necessarily as lovely an image in your head.
4: It's not necessarily as sexy, right, is
3: it? Mm-hmm. Right, exactly.
4: Yeah.
3: But if it keeps the train chugging to get to the children and to help change, because what I'm learning is that you are not just feeding kids, you're teaching those to feed themselves and to have this generational change, so that it's like almost like in the Bible where they say, you know, you teach the man to fish and he feeds himself. So that is what your organization is what you were explaining to me is what you guys are doing for these communities that are at risk, where they have generational breakdowns potentially. So they're not necessarily learning to cook some of their family recipes or having these familial moments. Now they're starting to have those again. And like you said, if, you know, cucumbers are great, but if you don't know what to do with them, it's just a cucumber. But if you, you know, or zucchini or whatever. But if you make it taste amazing, it could be your favorite thing on earth and you never even knew. So this is why having these moments of education, even if it's as simple as a little salt, a little pepper, bit of olive oil, then you're changing potentially generations of a community. So this is why people unrestricted dollars. I'm just on my soapbox. Sometimes.
4: No, you're right. I think about it all the time. Like, take something like technology, right? You know, there's a lot of incredible corporations working on the digital divide, right? And mm-hmm. it's so, you know, technology is an enabler, right? And
3: yes.
4: often that's something that's not funded also. So like organizations like ours really struggle all the time to keep up, you know? So again, there's so many ways to help strengthen organizations really and help them operate at their full potential and increase capacity for them.
3: My guest today is Linda Novick O'Keefe, and she is with Common Threads, one of the co-founders of Common Threads. You guys need to go to commonthreads.org. We've been talking about what they are doing culturally to help educate and transform communities through food, not just fixing hunger, but helping people understand what to do with food, and how they can help others as well, which is that's my favorite part of this, is the whole communal aspect. We're going to educate you, but then you're going to be a better doctor. We're going to educate you, but then you're going to be able to teach your school children about healthy snacks. And these are such important lessons and can be critical for a community. Linda, tell me if people want to get involved what they can do. You know, are you taking volunteers? How can people be a part of Common Threads and its growth?
4: Well, we, goodness, volunteers are the lifeblood of our organization. So we are always looking for volunteers to come cook with our kiddos after school. We are always looking for skill-based volunteering. We're currently working on building out our New York and Los Angeles board of directors. You know, if anyone is interested in getting involved, just feel free to email me at linda@commonthreads.org. We will find a role and a spot for you.
3: Where is the growth for communities? Because while you are in many, I've got a checklist of other communities throughout the country that I would love to see you guys in. So is that something that we can look forward to seeing you in new communities, or is that something that you guys are ramping up to as well?
4: You know, we are, we have a model where we can go into new cities and new communities. We're really, you know, we're really excited to be able to have a way to do that. We're also, you know, there's a lot of ways that you can reach people virtually. So, you know, we are currently in process of looking at expanding into other markets from a virtual mm-hmm. standpoint. You know, we've been really grateful for the Walmart Foundation support, who actually helped us years ago build a digital platform that, I mean, I can't even tell you, it enabled us immediately during COVID to transition all of our programs virtually. We, at that time, partnered with LAUSD, where we provided our programs to their students virtually. Their food and nutrition services programs got the kiddos the ingredients to be able to cook alongside us. And PBS actually aired our programs on their network. So again, it's all about partnerships and this like village approach.
3: So that's a perfect transition, because I was going to ask you about the word that I'm like so over, but it's appropriate, is pivot. Like, we all had to do this weird, sometimes ungraceful turn during COVID. Has that, but for many, while it was a forced growth, did that growth provide you with an opportunity to reach more people and continue on that sector?
4: I think so. You know, again, I have to commend my team. You know, we've been working on Zoom for, I mean, even 7 years before COVID, just because we're a virtual team and all over the country. But again, the digital platform was critical for us. You know, I think all of us used every connection we had to like beef up our online offerings, whether it was, you know, having some of our board members who are personal trainers. You know, we built out a health and wellness, our health and wellness offerings, to be able to offer that up to a lot of our community members. But it's not, you know, I have to say, as I was really proud of what we did, and I think all of us feel like we did the best we absolutely could have done. Mm-hmm. But there's nothing like cooking in person together and then sharing the table. And whether, you know, we found a way to do that virtually with our medical school students. We found a way to do it with our kids and families. And we were actually able to go into their houses in a way. But at the end of the day, you know, our chef instructors and RDs and, you know, and we all want to be in the kitchen, in the classroom. There's magic in that. And there's magic in sharing the table after you've cooked a meal. It's very important, like, and satisfying to be able to do that. that's kind of the whole point, right?
3: Yeah.
4: I mean, that's the, I don't know if that makes sense, but.
3: No, it does. But the pride that, my son has cooked a few meals because he took a culinary class in middle school, and, to see him pull bread out of the oven, like I, it was like, I made fire, you know, from Castaway. Like, this is earth shattering. I made this bread and now I'm going to nourish you guys with this bread. And the pride and the accomplishment and the fact that this is just something that is so who we are as a people was like making food and being able to, you know, have energy to go about our day. So having kids that are potentially at risk anyway. So now they have an after school program where they're not on the streets, where they're learning a life skill, is so powerful, and they're doing it communally. And then they get the pride of, I made this and yeah, I can do it again. Makes a ton of sense. While there are potentially, I mean, there's for sure benefits to having the ability to reach people virtually, if they're medically compromised or whatever. But I completely understand the mission of having it be communal, and Common being in the name of the organization, Common Threads, plays right in there with the communal theme. And so it just makes so much sense. We are quickly, unfortunately, running out of time. So tell me any, I mean, we've got a couple minutes left, but I want to make sure I ask you, what are the things you want to make people, make sure people take away from this?
4: Okay. So we have several different programs within our portfolio. I already spoke to the culinary medicine program.
3: I'm going to interrupt you one quick second, though. For those who are just joining us, Linda Novick O'Keefe is with us from Common Threads, one of the co-founders, along with Art Smith, the chef you guys might have heard of, and Jesus, whose name I will butcher, even though I know it.
4: Salviero.
3: Yes. But everybody knows Art and Jesus, and now you're so lucky you get to know Linda as well. Back to you, Linda. Go.
4: So we have several different programs in our portfolio. We where it all began was our Cooking Skills and World Cuisine program. So the kids are gathering together, usually in the school or community-based kitchen, and over 10 weeks, they make healthy, affordable meals that are under $10 to feed a family of four, using on average five ingredients that could be found in a food desert. So if they're learning about Senegal, for example, they might make a West African curry with a can of tomato paste, some kale, peanut butter over brown rice. So super simple. And then we do family cooking classes where they make healthy, affordable meals and, you know, really trying to make sure they're culturally conscious. So what the families might be making in El Paso might look completely different to what some of the families in Brooklyn are making. Mm-hmm. We have our grocery store tours where we teach families to shop on a budget. They learn how to shop the perimeter, how to read a food label. They do a little grocery store challenge, and we've been really grateful to a lot of our retail partners for supporting that program too. And then we have our in-school program where we everything that's age appropriate meets the core subject areas. Some school districts have scaled it through English language learners, STEM, mathematics, physical education. So, you know, everything's age appropriate from K through from kindergarten all the way to eighth grade. And we also have a lot of professional development, training, caregivers, youth service providers, teachers, how to be those champions of health so they can do the necessary positive modeling to, again, really inspire those kids and families that they work with.
3: You know what? Everyone, especially these days, and I feel like I've been saying this for 20 years, much like you have with Common Threads, everyone who touches a child's life can make a difference. And the more you can focus on that being positive, whether it's bringing healthy snacks into a school for a party or, having just conversations about healthy eating.

0: and how it's a priority for you, this really makes a huge difference. And as I said, it's not just for that child. It's for every finger that, you know, moves from that child, their children, their friends, their community. So this is fantastic. Again, the organization we're talking about is Common Threads, and you guys can find more information at commonthreads.org.
1: Thank you, Hannah.
0: Oh my gosh, I'm so excited to have been able to talk with you. Please go to the website, commonthreads.org. And we are going to talk to you again at some point soon, because I love talking with you. And what you guys are doing in so many, many communities really is making a difference. And it's making a difference, not just for me. And that's the truth.
1: Thank you so much. This was really fun.
0: I'm so glad. It's been a family year beyond sports.

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1: Hello and welcome into Hire, the Good Karma Sports Recruitment Show, where we introduce you to the people, the opportunities, and the culture which makes Good Karma Sports a special place to build your career. 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Danny will discuss his role at Good Karma Sports and the two roles he is currently hiring for in Milwaukee for a full-time producer and a digital content creator. Those roles are special to me because you'll have a chance to work with me every single day. Also, we will be joined by another teammate who is local to the Milwaukee market. That is Eric Davison. Eric Davison is the Director of Research and Special Projects here at Good Karma Sports. We will ask Eric the big eight questions about growth, culture, and teamwork, and discuss his journey through Good Karma Sports. That's all coming up next right here on Hired, a Good Karma Sports recruitment show.
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1: Welcome back into Hired, a Good Karma Sports Recruitment Show, and I am so excited to be joined by Danny Zetterman, Director of Content for Good Karma Sports. Danny is here to discuss two roles we have here in Milwaukee, a full-time producer role and a digital content creator role he is hiring for. Danny, thanks for joining us here today. How you doing?
2: I'm doing great, Kyle. Thanks for having me on. I appreciate being one of the first guests of the first episode of Hired under the Good Karma Sports brand name.
1: Yes.
2: Thanks for having me.
1: Yes, Danny. So happy to have you on the first official Good Karma Sports Hired edition. Now, Danny, let's just get right into it. I first want you to start with, what is your role here with Good Karma Sports?
2: So I'm the Director of Content for Good Karma Sports. So basically, I oversee all content that we put out, whether it's in the radio space, the audio space, the digital space, the podcast space, you name it. 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My job is to work with those teammates and how we can make things better, how we can satisfy our partners' needs. At Good Karma Sports, we always want to take care of our fans, our partners, and our teammates. My number one job is to take care of all those people, and I focus on the fans. What kind of content are we putting out there to get the fans engaged and to help amplify our partners' messages?
1: I love it. I love it. I love it. If you have any complaints about anything said on any of our Good Karma Sports radio stations, you can always complain to Danny. But Danny, can you talk a little bit about your journey through GKS? Because I know it's very unique because you didn't start as a GKS teammate.
2: No, actually. So I was a Disney teammate. I office in Chicago. I've been a member of the ESPN Chicago team since February of 2006. We were owned by Disney, and then Good Karma Brands at the time came in and bought us from Disney, and we became part of Good Karma Brands, which obviously is now Good Karma Sports, back in 2018. So I've been a member of the team since 2018. I was a executive

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17: Why is now an exciting time for somebody to want to join our team?
18: Oh, I think it's awesome. First of all, you know, we just celebrated. This week is actually the celebration of our 29th anniversary. It's an amazing story. Good karma brands, good karma sports. And it's great. And I think, you know, what's really my favorite thing about this company, and I've worked for a bunch of media companies, is that we literally can do anything we want to do. We have opportunities. If we're creative, if we're driven, if we're motivated, the sky's the limit. There's nothing that we can't do, whether it's creating content, partnering with teams, partnering with businesses in the community, whatever we want to do, however we want to do it, to get the message out there, we have the opportunity to do it. I think right now is such an exciting time to join Good Karma Sports because we're innovators. We do things differently than a lot of other companies. We do things our way. It's really exciting, especially in the content realm. You know, we used to be radio stations. We're not just radio stations anymore. We do

0: 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It's just, it's an exhilarating time to be in this business and to work for this company.
1: We are speaking with Danny Zetterman, Director of Content for Good Karma Sports. And let's get to the main reason why you are here today, Danny. It is talk about some exciting opportunities we have here with Good Karma Sports, specifically here in the Milwaukee market. You have two roles you are hiring for. Let's first talk about the full-time producer role you're hiring for here in Milwaukee. What exactly will they do as a full-time producer at ESPN Milwaukee?
0: So producer is close to my heart. I was a lifelong producer. That's how I got into this business. It's all I ever wanted to do. I think being a producer is the engine behind a show. So you host a show with Ben Brust every day on ESPN Milwaukee, ESPN Madison, and Beaver Dam. Your show is phenomenal. There is somebody that the fans don't hear from. Once in a while, they open their mic, and that's the producer. That's the behind-the-scenes person that helps put the show together, helps organize things, helps make sure we're talking about what the fans want to hear, make sure we have all the sound and the video, make sure that you and Ben have the partner reads and the way that we're going to satisfy partner integrations into our show. That person I consider the engine of the show, and that person has a lot of plates in the air. It is very rare to have a full-time producer role open. They're highly coveted jobs, and we've got one right now to come in to ESPN Milwaukee and work with one of our great shows and help make it better. Focus on Milwaukee sports, focus on sports, focus on entertaining the fans, and I think it's a really, really great opportunity. We're looking for somebody that really loves content. If you're a Packers fan, if you're a Brewers fan, if you're a Bucks fan, if you're a Badgers fan, obviously that's a plus. It's not a necessity, but what we want is people that know what good content is, know how to create good content, and want to work with some really creative people on an everyday basis to have a great time and churn out content that our fans are just going to want to consume.
1: Oh, that just sounds like a very exciting role. Now, Danny, when you picture the ideal person for this role, what qualities immediately come to mind?
0: I think one thing I look for is organization, right? To be a behind the scenes person that keeps the show moving, you have to have a couple key traits. Organization's one of them. Another one is to be an amazing listener. I always felt like as a producer, my number one job was to listen. I'm the first member of the fan club that's tuning in every day. If I'm not entertained, the fans aren't entertained. If I'm having a great time, the fans are having a great time. So it's to listen. It's to communicate. Talk to the host. What do we need? What do we have? What are we hitting the mark? Are we missing the mark? You have to stay on top of things from a partner execution standpoint. Obviously, we have partners that want to be part of the show and advertise with us and get their message out. How are we best doing that for our partners and satisfying our fan needs? Part of it is being a psychologist, because they're working with hosts that have good days, that have bad days, that have ups, that have downs, and they're working in a close-knit team. Being a producer is just such an exciting thing. And, you know, I think what we look for are people that have those skills. I think it helps to be kind of a type A personality, because like I said, you're the engine of the show. And you need to be a driving force of this is what we need to do. This is what we need to talk about. This is hitting the mark. This isn't. But if you have some of those skills, all those skills, you know, it just is about passion and understanding what it takes to create good content on a daily basis.
1: Again, that makes me really, really juiced and jazzed and excited, just because I understand the opportunity somebody will have to join just a great company with Good Karma Sports, but also just a great culture with ESPN Milwaukee, specifically being here in Milwaukee. And this is a dream job for a lot of folks. So be able to have a full-time position right here in the state of Wisconsin, talking about the Badgers, talking about the Packers, talking about the Bucks, talking about all things Milwaukee like the Brewers. It is so exciting. So it's cool that we're hiring for a full-time producer role here at ESPN Milwaukee. Now, on the other side, we're also hiring for a digital content creator. Now, Danny, can you talk about that awesome opportunity and what that all does entail?
0: Yeah, this is awesome. Like I said, Kyle, to have two full-time roles open at ESPN Milwaukee at one time is unheard of. And I think, like, it's such a great opportunity for two people to come in and really make an impact and difference. Like I said earlier in the conversation, we're not just radio stations anymore. Nowadays, everything's on YouTube, on Twitch, on video streams. It's on social media. The digital content creator is going to come in, and they're going to work closely with our content teams, with our sales teams, with our marketing teams to execute partner integrations. They're going to create sponsored content. They're going to come in. They're going to capture. They're going to create. They're going to edit live streams and engaging content from ESPN Milwaukee. They're going to post it on social media and our other digital platforms. This person's going to go out to live

0: games, and they're going to catch Buttigieg Brewers games or Packers games at Buck games. They're going to get to create original content. The opportunity is endless. I know everybody wants to be a content creator. If you go on any social media platform, there are so many people that want to dip their toes into creating content. We're giving someone an opportunity to create content for ESPN Milwaukee and to be surrounded by our wonderful talent and our amazing teams in the Milwaukee area. This literally is a once in a blue moon job.
1: Absolutely really is. And it really is a unique opportunity to create content here for ESPN Wisconsin. Now, is this role where someone needs to have years of experience working in sports, or is this something where somebody can be fresh out of college?
0: I'm not going to say fresh out of college unless this person has an amazing resume tape that they're going to send in and that blows me away. I want someone with a little experience that knows what he or she is doing, somebody that's been around sales and marketing and kind of understands the marketing side, because this isn't just creating content. This isn't just putting things on Instagram or TikTok or YouTube. This is about how are we going to get with our partners to satisfy their needs. If a partner comes in and their number one objective is to sell windows, we need to create content that's going to help them sell windows while engaging our fans and entertaining. So someone right out of school maybe has that skill set to do it, but I think it's more in line with somebody that understands the space a little bit. Now, there's no requirements that you have to have years and years of experience, but I think that would be beneficial for whoever's applying to kind of have an idea of what we're doing and not just love content and not just love sports.
1: Sounds fantastic. Now, Danny, how can someone stand out during their interview process?
0: I think be honest. For me, I'm a person that really likes honest communication. I like somebody that's straightforward, somebody that's blunt. I look for somebody with a personality. Now, these aren't front-facing jobs. And when I say front-facing jobs, I mean, if you're the digital content creator, you're not going to necessarily be in front of the camera. If you're the producer, you're not necessarily going to be on a microphone. But we want people with big personalities, because when you're creating content, you need to be in that space of creativity. You need to be able to point and shoot and direct and get people to do what you need them to do at a certain time. So have a nice personality, have a big personality, be honest, be conversational, engage with me, have questions to ask in the interview process. And most importantly, when it comes to the digital content creator role, have some examples of work you've done that is absolutely fantastic, that blows me away, that I have to say, can you do this for us?
1: We are speaking with Danny Zetterman, Director of Content for Good Karma Sports here on Hire. Just a couple more for you here, Danny, before we let you go. Can you just tell me, what's the coolest thing you would say it is about these roles that folks will be able to do?
0: Boy, there are so many cool things. I think one of the coolest things is the people you get to work with. You get to work with incredibly hungry, driven people that are passionate about what they do. We say at Good Karma Sports, we get to do this. We never say we have to do it, we get to. And I really believe that. For me personally, you know, you mentioned somebody that earns the role of the full-time producer being a dream come true. Not to make this about me, but I'll never forget the day that I got offered a full-time role at ESPN Chicago, calling my dad and crying like I won the Super Bowl because it was a dream come true. We get to go to work every day where we're talking about the Brewers, the Bucks, the Packers. We're engaging with teammates that want to do the same thing, that are passionate about it. You know, we're not sorting mail at the post office. Not that there's anything wrong with that, but our roles are just fun and exciting and exhilarating. And we get to do things and work in sports that literally is a dream job for so many people. And I think that's the coolest thing that we get to do, is surround ourselves with like-minded people that have the same hunger and same passion for working in the sports industry.
1: Danny, here it is. Last question for you. What is something folks listening should know about the GKS culture, which makes it so unique?
0: I think the word you said is culture. It is an amazing, amazing culture. It starts at the top with our CEO, Craig Karmazin. He is transparent. He is honest. You hear him on Sunday Karma all the time. But even in the hallways, if you ask him a question, he'll give you an answer. I love the transparency and the honesty that Craig brings, and that, you know, trickles down through every office and every manager. We have core values at Good Karma Brands that are incredibly important to us. It's be honest, work hard, over deliver, listen, teamwork, follow through. Those aren't just, you know, words on a piece of paper. They actually mean something to all our teammates, and all our teammates buy into those core values, which makes this a great place to work. And it also makes it a place that thrives and excels and really goes the distance.

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1: Thank you so much for joining us here today on Hire, Danny.
0: Thanks for having me, Kyle.
1: Yes, sir. Again, a special thank you to Danny Zetterman, Director of Content for Good Karma Sports, for joining us here today to discuss two roles we are hiring for right here in Milwaukee, my home base. Very special roles to me because I will get to work with these individuals very, very closely. We are hiring for a full-time producer here at Good Karma Sports with ESPN Milwaukee and also a digital content creator here with ESPN Wisconsin. Two very, very exciting roles. And if you do have interest in applying, make sure you visit goodkarmasports.com/careers. 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When we come back, we'll be joined by a man who has worked at Good Karma Sports for 28 years. Eric Davison, who is the Director of Research and Special Projects. He'll talk about his journey through Good Karma Sports and share his experiences. Coming up next, this is Hired, a Good Karma Sports recruitment show.
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1: Hello and welcome back in to Hired, a Good Karma Sports recruitment show. Now I am so excited to be joined by Eric Davison, who is a Director of Research and Special Projects here at Good Karma Sports. He is here to go through the Big 8 questions and talk about growth, culture, and teamwork in his journey through Good Karma Sports. Thank you so much for joining us here today on Hire, Eric.
3: Thank you for having me, Kyle.
1: No, absolutely. Eric, let's get right into it. I've known Eric for a long time, basically since I was the intern here. So that is, we're almost at 20 years since I've gotten the chance to work with Eric. So I know today is going to be a phenomenal show where he gets to talk about his journey. But let's start with, what do you actually do at Good Karma Sports? And what would surprise people about your role, Eric?
3: What I primarily do as Director of Research and Special Projects is tell stories about the type of audience we reach to our advertising partners. So that could be working with different research tools and different research companies that do surveys in the Milwaukee area or the Chicago area or the Los Angeles area, and really helping use numbers and data to tell stories. Because there's three things that make any advertising campaign work. You need to reach the right audience, they need to hear a really good message, and they need to have enough frequency of that message. So a lot of my work is resulting around telling stories about who our audience is.
1: Fantastic. Now, Eric, when did you realize Good Karma Sports was a little different from other companies? Because have you been here since day one almost?
3: Not day one, but pretty close. Uh-huh. I've been here for nearly 28 years. Whew. So I would say pretty early on, I realized we were unique and different. We were, you know, we've grown a lot, but we still remain that nimble company that can adapt on the fly and look at opportunities that are exciting. And I think that's different from a lot of companies out there.
1: And what I believe is just so special about Good Karma Sports and just your journey overall is the fact that you and so many other people have been here for so long. I mean, you said you've been here 28 years. The company just turned 29 this year in August. So I think it's just so exciting, the longevity. Even for me, I've been around for 18 years. Like I started in 2019, so I've been around 17 years as an intern and then came back in 2016, and I've been around for a decade. It just flies by when you're having a great time and great culture.
3: Oh, agreed. And I started out in sales back when we launched our ESPN Madison. It wasn't ESPN Madison back then. It was FM Sports Talk 100.5. It was what it was called. But I love the different journey of just the different roles you can have here. And I'm sure you've had many different roles as well.
1: Yeah, absolutely. Absolutely. So many different evolutions and growth as well. Now, Eric, which Good Karma Sports core value do you live out most in your role and how?
3: I would say teamwork, you know, working with different stakeholders throughout the company, whether it's our marketing consultants, whether it's our content team, to try to figure out what they need from our research and the special project side. And, you know, teamwork is so critical here. We are a team sport at Good Karma Sports. Good Karma Sports is a team sport, is our saying. Mm-hmm. And I would say teamwork is the most important one in terms of what I live out every day.
1: Absolutely, absolutely. Again, we're joined by Eric Davison, Director of Research and Special Projects here at Good Karma Sports, as he talks about his journey through Good Karma Sports over the years. Now, Good Karma Sports talks a lot about growth. How have you grown here, either personally or professionally, Eric?
3: I've grown both tremendously, personally and professionally. Professionally, I came out here to Madison, Wisconsin in 1998. I was fresh out of college. I didn't know how to sell radio advertising. I didn't know how to do any of that, but I wanted to be a part of a business that was going to be launched from the scratch, launched from scratch. And it was such a good growth opportunity to be in sales, to learn about different business owners, to learn about different types of businesses and advertising partners that we worked with. And I feel like I developed a whole business acumen just from being in sales as a marketing consultant and learning about different partners, you know, whether it's the owner of a transmission shop or the CMO of a bank. And I think that was incredible. Personally, I've grown a lot too. You have to learn to deal with rejection a lot. And that was very hard for me as a younger person. It's still not easy for me.
1: Same here, Eric. Same here.
3: But personally, there's been tremendous growth as well. So it's a great company to really get on the bus for, because we may not know what exact seat you're going to sit on the bus long term. But if you get on the bus and you're the right type of person, we're going to find a bright place for you.
1: Absolutely. I think that's the key thing, the right type of person, because, again, we talked about culture, and that's what helps the culture thrive. Now, Eric, I do want to ask you a question because of the wealth of knowledge that you have being here basically almost since the beginning. When you came, you decided to join 28 years ago. What did you envision that it would be like, and how did that really just change over the last 28 years?
3: Wow. I envisioned it would sales and being a marketing consultant would be a lot easier than it was.
1: Yeah.
3: We launched a station with Howard Stern on the radio and sports talk all day. And where I grew up out east, that was like the king format. But here we were a brand new station. We didn't have years of history. So it was a rude awakening at first, because I'm like, oh, this is going to be really, really hard. But it was so rewarding. And seeing the growth we have now and the relationships we have with ESPN and our different other publishers that we work with, it's really cool to have been here from, you know, near day one when we were the little engine that could, to being a much bigger engine that still could.
1: Absolutely. And I think even for you, you just talked about you guys were called FM 100.5 in Madison before it was ESPN Madison. So I think it's just so cool to be here so early and to really see the evolution and see the growth. And even through, you know, I think about my times here and where we were at for our office, right? When I first started back in 2009, when I was an intern, we had a small little studio over there off of
3: Jefferson.
1: Jefferson, yeah. Small studio off of Jefferson for us down to be in the Third Street Marketing Hall and in the bustling place and have 620 WTMJ as our sister station and have just these large studios. It's just incredible to just see that growth over the last 20 years.
3: Well, before that, when we launched the station, our office was behind a Walmart in a small little shed in Waukesha.
1: Oh, wow, the shed.
3: In 2004.
1: I've heard Bill Johnson, did he have to go to the shed?
3: Yes, he did.
1: I heard about Bill Johnson.
3: No AC in the summer. It was hot.
1: So I've heard. I'm glad. I don't know if my generation was built for that. So thank y'all to the pioneers who were able to thug it out for us so we can be in this beautiful facility that we have here today.
3: It is a great facility. We are so fortunate.
1: We really are. We really are. Now, Eric, what kind of teammate really thrives here at Good Karma Sports?
3: I think someone that is adaptable and curious. I think those are two critical qualities. Adaptability, because things are always changing here and, you know, we're constantly growing. So if you can, you know, embrace that and grow with it, I think you have a tremendous advantage. And I think being curious, just because things have always been done a certain way doesn't mean that they're the right way to do things. So being curious, always asking questions. How can I make this process better? What can we do differently? I realize this is how it's always been done, but is there a better way? People who ask those types of questions, I think, tend to do well here, along with exhibiting all of our core values of being honest, working hard, listening, following through, over-delivering, and teamwork.
1: Absolutely. Absolutely. Again, we're speaking with Eric Davison, Director of Research and Special Projects here at Good Karma Sports. Just a couple more here for you, Eric. Who helped shape your career here?
3: So many people. I want to give a shout out to Larry Cohen, though, who was the gentleman who taught me how to be a marketing consultant back in 1998 when I had no clue, out of college, sales. That's that's scary. That's hard. He believed in me and really gave me a framework to kind of how we handle our sales process here that has helped me in so many aspects of life. So many aspects of life. Along with Craig Karmazin, our CEO, Steve Palatino, our president. I would say those three.
4: Absolutely. Three individuals that I'm sure made a huge impact on you. Now, what's the moment you're most proud of during your time at Good Karma Sports?
3: There's so many. I think our, you know, when we first started working closely with ESPN and, you know, when we got ESPN in Madison, it was such a rewarding experience because that's what we wanted from day one. It took many years to get it, but that moment kind of signified, wow, we've really made something happen here. We've really made something happen here.
4: That's awesome. Now, how long did it take for you guys to get that? And was ESPN already in Madison, or were you just trying to bring it and introduce
3: they
4: it?
3: They were already in Madison. Oh. Yeah, so they were with an existing affiliate. I don't remember exactly the year we got it in Madison, but it was it was more than 10 years.
4: Okay. Oh, wow. Oh, wow. That's fantastic that finally got to see it come through. So that's exciting to hear. Eric, last one here. If someone is considering applying, what would you tell them?
3: I would say it's a great company to be at. We are growing and growing fast. The opportunities are endless if you are the type of person who can be adaptable, be curious, work hard. I mean, there's roles that have been created that we didn't even know would be created 2 months ago that have just been created. Our innovation specialists are brand new. So I think it's a really good company to get to be a part of. I think there's just so much opportunity. And if you're hungry and you're willing and you're curious and you're a hard worker, apply because, you know, we are only as good as our people.
4: I think that is fantastic. We are only as good as our people. Eric Davidson, thank you so much for joining us here today on Hired.
3: Thank you, Kyle.
1: Again, a special thank you to Eric Davidson, Director of Research and Special Projects here at Good Karma Sports. And like I said, phenomenal conversation hearing about Eric's journey. He's been here for almost 29 years, 28 years. So hearing his journey through Good Karma Sports was fantastic. I've known him for 17 years. And so it was really cool to be able to hear the history of Good Karma Sports, but also his experience along the way. Now, when we come back, we'll recap today's show. This is Hired, a Good Karma Sports recruitment show.
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1: Welcome back into Hired, a Good Karma Sports recruitment show. I am your host of Hired, Kyle Wallace, and what a phenomenal show we had for you here today. Thank you so much to Danny Zetterman, Director of Content for Good Karma Sports, for joining us here today, talking about his career journey, but also talking about the two roles we are hiring here at ESPN Milwaukee when it comes to the full-time producer role and the digital content creator role as well. 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He discussed his journey through Good Karma Sports. He shared a wealth of knowledge that he had. 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

0: a spot of QB1. One of them, in the eyes of the coaching staff, the eyes of the front office, gives them the best chance to win right now. And however else you want to look at it, maybe it gives them the best chance to win next year. If Deshaun Watson is awful, and then you're turning to Shedeur Sanders, you're probably playing your way into a top three, top five pick. So you won't have to trade up to go get the best quarterback in the draft if you win 6, 7, 8 games. It's hard to talk out of both sides of your mouth, but that's what the Browns are doing. And ultimately, it was the wrong move. We can all agree on that. Deshaun Watson will never be the quarterback that he once was. The one from 2018 to 2020 who was one of the most exciting young QBs in the league. But at least now, they get this experiment out of the way however long it lasts.
1: Fascinating to see how that plays out over in Cleveland. In Seattle, they've got a new team owner, but they didn't win many fans over when they said this.
2: I also happened to come to this country in 76 when the Steelers were winning the Super Bowl. So actually, I was originally and still am a big Steelers fan. Also, a little known fact, but I still watch all the Steelers games too.
1: I mean, listen, you can be a fan of an... Wait, why are you giving me this look?
0: You just spent $12 billion on the Seattle Seahawks.
1: Okay.
0: Everything is blue and green, and a team that just won the Super Bowl.
1: We know what is green? Oh. Owning an NFL team. Owning an NFL... That is green. That is straight cash, homie.
0: Something like this in that front of an audience.
1: What? You think this upset Seahawks fans?
0: Yes, I do. Because
1: why?
0: The second that something goes wrong, they're going to be coming back to this and be like, well, our owner isn't really a fan of our franchise anyways.
1: I love the San Francisco 49ers, but I'm a Seahawks... Like, I feel like the fact that it's in a different... Like, he's talking about a different conference.
0: Doesn't matter.
1: How he grew up. I got no problem. I mean, listen, not a problem.
0: This was a horrible thing to say in front of a microphone.
1: So
0: he's going in worst week ever.
1: What?
0: I already declared.
1: He got a license to print money. If there is any bulletproof investment that we've noticed in all of life, okay, it's owning an NFL franchise. And he has now entered into that inner circle right there. Trust me. He will be fine. The Seahawks will be just fine.
3: You ever see Jerry Jones saying he watches Jets games?
0: Yeah, seriously.
1: Would that upset you? As long as it's not like, hey, I love Atlanta. I mean, I love another NFC game. I love Eagles. Jerry Jones would never say that. Just telling you. It's the conference situation. All right, fake football players in TBC. Has anyone figured out what that means? Mikey has it. We'll put it up to a vote coming up later. That's in Rapid Fire Water Cooler. Courtney Cronin, Peter Burns is the best week ever.
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0: I'm going to start using that product, to be confirmed.
1: All right, well, you guys wanted to talk. I wasn't even going to bring this guy up again because I felt like he's been getting a lot of attention. But you guys love this story about the 49ers guy. What's his name again?
0: Not a 49ers. So, well, Courtney,
1: if the 49ers have any more injuries, they might have to sign him because he looks healthy at least.
0: Okay, well, it might be somebody that Jim York could sign at this point. This has been quite the offseason for the San Francisco 49ers.
2: Okay? To say the least.
0: In many different ways, okay? I'm not going to go into too many of the stories here on a Sunday morning. However, this is kind of a hilarious one, Courtney. Like, I know a little bit about this because it's in my algorithms for social media. Please tell America what is happening with this fake San Francisco 49ers football player.
2: So, are you familiar with Young Miami by chance?
0: No.
2: Big Young Miami fan. Had the
0: song. I think
2: song
0: I know Young Gravy. I think that's it.
2: Okay, well, she's little much better than Young Gravy.
0: Okay. TBC. Boozy. I'll go take a look at it.
2: So, Young Miami had a song this summer called "Spend That," and I can't say any of the lyrics on here because
0: earmuffs.
2: It would get us kicked off ESPN Correct. Radio. But she wrote a song that talked about men who scam. And I think she was actually ahead of her time here because Dejan Love took that to heart. He's a person. I don't even know if he's a real athlete. I'm saying he's a person who pretended to be a 49ers wide receiver and wealthy real estate investor. And he scammed 26 women out of $1.3 million saying, what? Hey, I play for the San Francisco 49ers, which number one red flag. If you were dating a professional athlete,
0: mm-hmm.
2: and they're scamming you out of money and you're paying for things, are you really, like, do we lose all of our critical thinking skills?
0: Yes.
2: Number one, you go to immediately, if someone tells you they're a professional athlete, first thing I'm doing, I'm looking them up on the roster. I'm going to the roster of this
0: team.
2: You
0: would think in this world, 2026, hey, there's highlights, there is a official roster list. This would be a natural progression of where your mind should go to, right, Mikey? I mean, exactly. I feel like
1: that's
0: this would
1: Courtney,
0: be.
1: I think. I know plenty of women who aren't into sports that probably would not go that deep to, like, look up a roster or something.
2: All right, let's say the person's not a professional athlete. Do you not Google the person that yes. you're going to go out on a date with to try to find out?
1: You would do that, but this guy was all in with, like, videos and jerseys and...
0: Have you seen the videos themselves? It's like him in a 49ers helmet running routes on the beach. And, like, right from the jump, he has the wrong foot forward. So wide receivers immediately, like, nope. That's like when golfers see a guy in a commercial putting with a glove on, you're like, buddy, that ain't happening. Absolutely. Right off the jump.
2: Post route that he ran on the beach and just watching him chug along in the sand. And then he caught the pass, I guess, to his credit, that these people were like, oh my gosh, he really is an NFL player. The thing that sent me to the moon.
0: Oh God.
2: Was the photo of him with a giant jersey cake, making it seem like the San Francisco 49ers sent him a cake in the shape of his quote unquote jersey. For his birthday.
0: That's amazing. That is. I think I saw one where it just said, I've decided to commit to the 49ers. As if it was like a high school kid trying to decide on... that's not quite how the draft works. Okay.
2: It's a long list of off-field storylines for the San Francisco 49ers team where you cannot blame their fan base right now for being like, can we just get to week one? No more talk of the substation. No more talk of Kyle Shanahan's car accident, of what happened with Jed York, of this bozo. Can we just play the game?
0: You know that meme of the Popeyes worker that's just sitting on the bench, like, just exhausted? That's what it feels like to be a 49ers PR person right now. All right, Mikey, next one.
1: All right, this just came across my algorithm, but Memphis played UNLV yesterday, and UNLV tried to troll Memphis a little bit by coming out with a fake Elvis impersonator. Of course, fake, because Elvis is no longer with us. But so they ran out on the field.
0: Thanks for clarifying that Elvis passed.
1: TBC.
2: You know, you have to clarify things today. Right.
0: Maybe he had TBC. You never know.
2: What we've learned so far in rapid fire.
1: But of course, you know, Elvis being from Memphis, so it was a little troll job. And Memphis had
0: very
1: the last
0: Dan
1: laugh.
0: Mullen-ish. I get it. Yeah, Mullen likes to troll a little bit.
1: All right, moving on. Last night I couldn't get to sleep, guys, so I needed.
0: I'm sorry, I thought you were going to play the Charles Huff sound on this.
1: I don't have that yet.
0: We're getting that. So obviously Dan Mullen, UNLV, they got in. They have Alex Orji, the old transfer from Michigan. Jackson Arnold's over there. They end up losing to Memphis. They have this fake Elvis as they run out or whatever, kind of having some fun with Memphis and whatnot. Well, Charles Huff ends up getting the victory, and the quote itself. We'll pull it up a little bit later, the actual sound. But CC, the quote was from Charles Huff after his first victory at Memphis. Quote, "We don't play music. We don't have ice cream trucks. We don't do fun things. But you know what is fun?
2: Winning.
0: That locker room right now. That's a pretty good quote.
2: Is that a sell to recruits, though? We don't do fun things here?
1: Doesn't sound very fun to me.
0: Better win. I mean, but Huff ends up being able to do that. All right, we got real football played in Ireland yesterday. You'll hear what happened next. Heather Dennett's going to talk about the latest saga of professional players trying to go to college football. What will the college football playoff committee decide on that? And then they were bubbling in Dublin for Bill Belichick and the Tar Heels. That coming up next here, Best Week Ever, ESPN Radio.
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13: I'm Nick DeLuca. Good Sunday morning. The NFL preseason wrapped up. Roster cutdowns continue ahead of today's 6 p.m. Eastern deadline. Colts receiver Keenan Allen arrested early this morning on drunk driving charges. Allen charged with DWI and DWI endangering a person. Both misdemeanors joined the Colts earlier this month on a one-year deal. 14-year veteran playing briefly in yesterday's preseason game, making a 24-yard catch on the opening drive. Six-time Pro Bowler had 81 catches last season with the Chargers. Elsewhere, the Jaguars are trading for Dolphins quarterback Quinn Ewers, Miami receiving a 2028 sixth-round pick. Ewers played in four games last season, completing 66% of his passes for 622 yards, three touchdowns with three interceptions. The Dolphins going 1-2 in his three starts. A groin injury holding him out of Miami's final two preseason games. The Cowboys are trading for former Steelers first-round tackle Broderick Jones. Steelers sending Jones and a 2027 fourth-rounder to Dallas in exchange for a 2027 third and sixth-round pick. Jones suffered a season-ending neck injury in Week 11 of last year, was cleared to resume football activity at the start of camp. MLS, Lionel Messi scoring four times in a 7-1 Inter-Miami rout of CF Montreal. Eighth time in Messi's career he scored four or more goals in a game.
14: Hey, this is Rich Eisen. Coming up on Monday, another preseason is in the books. Who impressed, who did not, and what stood out? We'll preview the Denver Broncos season as well. 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

0: would have a really good chance of winning in court, you know, arguing that they can enforce their own rules. I'm just surprised Lane, and I know Lane pretty well, I'm just surprised Lane is going to die on this hill.
1: Are you surprised, Schlabaugh?
0: I just, no, I guess not. I mean, I guess if anybody was going to do it, it was going to be Lane.
1: Right.
0: And Lane says he's not involved, but come on, it just so happened to be filed in Baton Rouge in front of a friendly LSU judge with Ole Miss players involved. I wonder two things, Peter. Is he worried his roster is not good enough? That's and is he worried his roster is not good enough to beat Ole Miss and Oxford? Or he's just sticking it to the Rebels one more time?
2: I think it's part of him wanting to be into the attention part of it. But I also believe, you know, and I told Courtney this earlier, because I'm against it. I don't want it to happen. I don't want it to be a distraction down in Baton Rouge. I think they have a good enough roster to not only play the college football playoff, but to potentially win a national championship. So why even poke the bear at this point? But that's what Lane likes to do. And at a certain point, I just don't know how you get these guys acclimated if they are eligible. And here's the other part of it, Schlabaugh, is that if the Big Ten, the SEC are the big voices in the college football playoff committee room, and with the college football playoff, they get all the kind of the power and the say. If they've said absolutely not, what is the college football playoff committee? Can they go out there, or the college football playoff as an entity itself go, hey, listen, we won't consider you at this point? Is that a backfill option that the college football playoff could do right now going forward?
0: Yeah, I think Ross Dellinger tweeted yesterday that there are meetings ongoing and that a decision could be forthcoming this week. I think from a legal standpoint, the SEC probably feels like their intra-conference transfer rule, which would prohibit those guys from going from Ole Miss to LSU after the spring, would be more enforceable because that was already in place. Like this, you can't have pros was just added in the last week or so. And so the plaintiffs could argue you just made up the rule to penalize us. I feel unfortunate for some of these people in the class of 2022 because it's obvious they're getting the short end of the stick, but it's just bad timing. You know, you got to have opportunities for graduating high school athletes. And those kids have been getting, you know, squeezed for the last couple of years because you guys got so many guys playing 5, 6, 7 years.
2: Yeah.
0: But I just, you know, when we all woke up on January 1st, we thought there were two things you couldn't do to continue to participate in college athletics, and that was gambling on your own team and going pro. And it just seems like every day something else happens that leaves you shaking your head. It's just when Congress and lawyers get involved, they usually screw things up.
2: That's a fair point, and that's a way to end this conversation. Mark Schlabaugh, stay in the air conditioning rooms as much as you can over there in Eastlake. Should be a hell of a tournament, and we appreciate the time this morning.
0: Thanks for having me.
2: There it is, Mark Schlabaugh joining us here on Best Week Ever. Hovland's at 15 under. Scotty. My goodness. Scotty, I think they calculated it, you know, over, I want to say this season. Basically, he's made like $200,000 per round of golf. Decent.
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2: Good work if you can get it. 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Another national championship claimed, and they didn't even have to play football. We'll tell you what that is coming up next year, Best Week Ever.
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0: give the Little League World Series some love. It's finally coming to an end today. We got at 3 p.m. on ABC, we got, of course, the American team from Nevada playing Curaçao. And the team from Nevada is actually, they're going to be the first team, American team, to have a female girl play in a championship game. We've had other female girls, of course, playing the Little League World Series. This will be the first U.S. one to play in a championship game. So pretty cool. 3 p.m. today on ABC.
1: That'll be awesome. Do we know the line of that game? Is there a line of Little League games? Over and under, what would you set it at? Over and under 7.5?
0: Yeah, the Curaçao team, though, they're late, you know, when I was...
1: You're going to give me a breakdown. Give me a betting. Give me the OPS, the war. Do we have a war number, war plus number? We should have asked Buster if he had a war plus number on the Curaçao left fielder. And do we have pitch counts here? All joking aside, I mean, again, as a kid growing up, in Louisiana and Texas, there was one thing that you wanted to do when you played baseball, which was make it to Williamsport, right? Which is make the World Series and the Little League World Series. And how that event has continued to grow bigger, better, and faster and stronger every single year. Such a cool thing. It gets these communities together. It gives an opportunity for young kids to say, hey, listen, I can see that. Like, and I think that's so important, Mikey, because I got an 8-year-old daughter, Bo, 6-year-old son, Thomas, and I'm trying to get him involved more. And so when I see these sports on TV, I can be like, hey, it's not just Patrick Mahomes. It's not Messi that's playing him these things. It could be you. So love doing that and giving them an opportunity to kind of sit down and watch that.
0: All right. Yeah, definitely. Missouri football, they've had some tough times lately, but they can actually celebrate this. More than 60 years later, the 1960 Missouri Tigers will be recognized as national champions. A vote actually had to come through the Senate in order to get this approved, but according to Missouri's official record book, the Tigers finished 11-0 in 1960, rising to the number one spot in the AP poll.
1: You okay?
0: Eventually claiming a Big Eight conference title. You remember the Big Eight?
1: Old school. Yeah. Old school Mizzou. Real quick, the Senate, does it say which Senate? I would imagine this would be the Missouri State Senate that would sit there and vote upon this. Like, guys, should we declare a national championship? All in favor? Yay. All those in are not in favor,
0: don't get reelected.
1: Yeah. Never going to get reelected at that point. I mean, listen, why not? It's crazy to think about. And if you, again, I've always said this. If you want to stump someone at bar trivia, Mikey, ask anyone, has there ever been an NCAA Division I college football champion? There hasn't been. In the history of the NCAA Division I football, has never had a national championship. Now it's been the BCS, or it's been the AP poll, or the UPI poll, or now the college football playoff, but NCAA sports crowns a champion in every single one of the other their sports outside of Division I football because it's handled by a different entity. There you go. So claim it. Why not? Go ahead.
0: All right. This I was actually trying to ask you this earlier. I couldn't get to sleep last night, so I just wanted to ask if you have a go-to thing on TV to watch, because I ended up putting on Deadliest Catch. I just went season 2, episode 1. And it was like visual ambient. I was out in like 10 minutes.
1: I don't know if that's the greatest sales pitch, Courtney Cronin, for a TV show. Critics are saying it's visual ambient.
2: You know what you need to do? Because watching television, looking at your phone, anything like that's going to activate your brain, Mikey, and it's not actually going to help you fall asleep. Old trick that I use, put your legs up against a wall for 30 seconds to a minute. Do it a couple times.
1: Wait, what?
2: I don't know what this is. It's a little stretching technique. Maybe it's the blood rushing down your legs. I don't know. It helps me go right to sleep.
1: Boom. You're talking about if you... These are like the old wives' tales, or like you read like
2: Sounds
1: the
2: insane.
1: Almanac from 1874.
2: Put onions on your feet and then put socks on. No, Mikey's just going to wake up smelling like a cigarette who just ate a bunch of onions. Yeah. No,
1: I just want to throw up in my mouth at the fact that you said that. Put your
2: your legs up against the wall. Lay on your back, put your legs up against the wall, and stretch for about a minute, take your legs down, put them back up.
1: What?
2: You will do this tonight, Mikey, and you will get the best sleep of your life.
0: I will videotape it for you.
1: No, I'm good.
2: I don't think.
1: No, we're good. Yeah. We don't need to see any of that. any other old wives' tales, Courtney Cronin, that I need to know about?
2: Deep breathing. I don't think it's a wives' tale. That just works.
1: Thank you. Meditation. Who knows what you're going to get here on Best Week Ever. All right, Bill Belichick got a win. How it actually was a loss. I'll explain that coming up next. CCPB, this is Best Week Ever.
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Javonte getting a little love here on Best Week Ever. Run of the ones and twos just a couple moments ago. E. Robinson, Vandy alum 02, was on here saying, man, Courtney Cronin, Peter Burns coming back from commercial break with NWA's In the Hood. That was great. And then

0: navigating a very thin margin for error because they are just not putting up runs.
1: Aldo, thank you so much for the time. Enjoy today's game, Tigers-Dodgers, the series finale there in Detroit.
0: Thank you, guys. Take care.
1: Alden Gonzalez, ESPN MLB reporter, joining us here on Sunday morning. Meanwhile, you can tune in for baseball action tonight. 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

of the ESPN app, SiriusXM at Channel 80, along with David Dennis Jr. I'm Gabe Neitzel. And David, earlier in the show, pointed out we have an ironing crisis. There's just, we need better ways to get wrinkles out of the clothes. So we have been turning to you, the people. 888-SAY-ESPN, 888-729-3776. Looking for advice. Just, hey, there's got to be a better way. Do you have ironing tips? Because as you pointed out, David,

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0: Let's say, yeah. We'll say 1-1.
1: Then you go at Washington. Mm-hmm. Or excuse me, I said Washington, at Penn State.
0: Okay.
1: Then you have a bye before you go to Wisconsin, which should be a win. Then after the week after that, you are home against Ohio State.
0: Mm-hmm.
1: By the way, national champion favorite.
0: Yeah.
1: And then you have to travel to, then you have another bye, and then you travel to Indiana on the 14th of November.
0: 14th of November. I mean, Mia's right. 14th of November, you could be out of a job.
1: Yep.
0: You could be out of the playoffs and out of a job like that. I mean, if you have three losses by then.
1: Yeah. You have to go 3-2 in that stretch. If you end the regular season with two losses, if I'm USC and I look at that schedule, yeah, if we've got two losses at the end because of some of the other wins that we'll have, I'll take my chances as a college football playoff team.
0: Yeah.
1: Like, I'll take my chances as being one of those at-large berths that are, you know, the ninth, tenth, whatever team that's going to be in there, because you would feel good being in the Big Ten, being a two-loss team.
0: Yeah, you would have to. And one of those wins, I mean, I'm not sure if just like Washington, Wisconsin, like you got to get a really nice win out of there. And I'm not sure if they're going to be able to do that. Like, I don't know. I mean, two losses for UNC, I don't know.
1: But that's the thing, is that we're looking at the schedule and going, well, if you go 3-2 in that stretch, but that's also assuming you don't stub your toe against Rutgers, Wisconsin, Maryland, or UCLA as those four non-power house type of schools, that you don't just let your guard down, which we see all the time, by the way, in college athletics. We see it constantly, week in and week out, where there is a team losing to a school that they have got no business losing to. And, well, USC's been doing that over the last handful of years. So assuming that they're not going to stub their toe elsewhere is also a big leap of faith.
0: Yeah, that's the thing. You got to be flawless. And also, when you're not that good of a team, and we're not sure how good you are, your chances of losing games you shouldn't lose. Like, if you go 3-2 in that stretch and you lose to a team that's not good, you're toast. You are absolutely toast. And that is the end of the Lincoln Riley experience with USC. Grand opening, grand closing. It's been great.
1: Adam Rittenberg, ESPN senior college football writer, was also on game night, and he thinks he's got the solution for how USC can be more well-equipped to compete in the Big Ten.
2: They're going to face a lot of tough opponents. I mean, their season to me, guys, it comes down to a five-game package where you've got Oregon, Washington, Ohio State at home, and then you've got Penn State and Indiana on the road. You win, you know, three of those games, you probably are in the college football playoff if you don't stumble elsewhere. If you lose all five, we may be talking about a new head coach at USC. So that's how critical it will be going forward to play better in all fronts. Jaden Mayava is terrific. I think he's one of the best, you know, four or five quarterbacks in college football. But you're going to need that defense. You have to play defense to win in the Big Ten. And, you know, they're going to be tested. Even Fresno State coming up next week, that's not an easy game. Very good team coming out from Fresno. So, but yeah, to beat those top teams in the Big Ten, you're going to need to be more balanced.
1: By the way, before he was lifted in the game because USC was up by so much, Jaden Mayava, 25 of 29, 286 and two touchdowns. So they do have that, but
0: you can't
1: do it with just an offense, especially in the Big Ten, as physical and demanding as they can be.
0: Yeah, I mean, and USC's sort of calling card has been their offense, and they've been missed now in that defensive toughness that you need to win. And I mean, I don't know where they're going to find it, but they're going to absolutely need it by the time they get to that five game stretch.
1: So that's the college football. We have gotten through week zero. We've got week one coming up next week. Today, though, in the NFL, it's roster cutdown day. We hear from our resident NFL GM coming up next Sunday morning, ESPN Radio in the ESPN app.
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12: Good morning. Happy Sunday to you. I hope you're having a fantastic weekend. I don't know if you can be having as good a weekend as the White Sox are having after having taken the series from the Minnesota Twins, taking the first two games with an attempt to sweep them this afternoon. First pitch coming your way at 1:10 today here on the ESPN Chicago Hard Rock Casino White Sox Network. And let's add on the fact that the Cleveland Guardians have also lost their first two games of the weekend. And so the White Sox are feeling good right now as they are 72-63 on top of the American League Central, with the Guardians now at 68-68 at 500, 4.5 games back here on August 30th. And oh yeah, by the way, the Houston Astros, who are leading the American League West, they are the next opponent on the docket for the White Sox. They are also 68-68. And you may be saying, why do I care what the record of the Houston Astros is? They're not in the White Sox division. No, but since they are leading the AL West, they are also a competitor that we're keeping an eye on these days, because I will continue to talk about this. I think it is paramount after the season that the White Sox have put together right now. They are in position to do good things. And if you want to do good things, your chances improve dramatically if you can secure a first round bye, which the number two seed does. The White Sox are currently in the number two seed in the American League playoffs. Don't worry about the AL East. They can beat up on each other. We're not going to worry about them. They'll take care of themselves. They could potentially be the opponents that the White Sox are showing off against in the ALCS if they can secure a bye, set themselves up with home field advantage in the American League divisional round, set their rotation while their opponent is bludgeoning whoever they're getting through to face the White Sox in the ALDS. What a fantastic way to wake up right before the calendar turns to September. How can you not just love it? Welcome on into White Sox Weekly. I am Jeff Mellor, 312-332-3776. That's the number if you want to jump aboard and talk some White Sox with me. We'll take your calls as we always do. And this is essentially just an extended pregame for you to talk some Sox as we get set for the series finale. White Sox will go for the sweep today. They will open with Jordan Hicks. I would imagine we will see Jose Urquidy again in a bulk role. He wasn't great the last time out, but the time before that, obviously, he was excellent against the Cubs when he gave the White Sox six very strong innings. So let's hope we get that Jose Urquidy today. But Jordan Hicks starts the game as the opener for the Sox, and Zebby Matthews will start for the Twins. Let's take a quick call, and then we'll recap you if you missed it yesterday. Let's kick things off with Joe, who's in Mount Greenwood. What's going on, Joe? Good morning, my friends.
13: Hey, good morning. I love the Sox season so far. This has been great. But I'm worried about the pitching down the stretch. What do you think?
12: I am worried, too. I'm not going to lie, Joe. That's something that has been a concern. The White Sox still have the second fewest number of innings in baseball from their starting rotation. I will say, part of it is because they have truly embraced the opener, and that's always going to give them some, you know, shorter starts, at least when it goes down in the books. But nevertheless, I think it's fair to be concerned about it because Sean Burke, the one ace that the White Sox felt like they could rely upon over, let's call it, 2.5 months. Well, the last three times out, he has certainly struggled. It looks like fatigue may be setting in a little bit for him. That's the biggest concern, Joe. But I'm also, with each passing day, coming to grips with the fact that I think the White Sox, I don't know if this is the best way to phrase it, but it feels like in some ways they might be on the cutting edge of future pitching staff usage. You know, this is something, the way Will Venable has attacked each and every game this year for the most part is the way managers have been attacking each and every postseason game for the last 7 or 8 years, where they're not afraid to give a starting pitcher the quick hook after, especially after they've seen the lineup two times. They're not messing around in the playoffs. And maybe it is just a product of necessity for Will Venable because he maybe doesn't have the starting pitching that other teams have to tap into. You know, Eric Fetty, who was really good yesterday yet again, you know, it's one of those things where if you can't rely on your starters to go deep in the game, you have to find other alternatives and ways to win. And certainly you'd wonder if the bullpen will be able to continue to do this throughout the season. But Grant Taylor, he obviously is the one arm in this line, in this pen that is the most trusted. He came up as a starter. He wants to be a starter in this league. So they can, he's somebody who's going to be able to give you more innings than your typical reliever. Jordan Hicks, who's opening today, he has been a starter in this league in the past. So theoretically, he could probably carry some more innings than you might be used to. Sean Newcomb has a history as a starter in this league, even though he's been predominantly a reliever. We've seen he's been the most valuable pitcher for the White Sox all season long. So I think they've accumulated some arms here that you can say, hey, these are 2-3-inning types. Hey, Hagen Smith, if he can start to get a little bit more consistent, he might be somebody who Will Venable starts using in longer 2, maybe 3-inning stints if he can show that he can go back out there after that first inning and maybe continue to be a little bit more consistent. So the White Sox have assembled arms that are not your typical one inning relievers. And so it's not maybe the traditional route we're used to seeing, Joe, but maybe, just maybe, the White Sox are finding a different way to win baseball games in 2026. And at this point, how can you argue with the results? Let's recap what happened yesterday if you missed it. Andrew Benintendi, who returned from the bereavement list on Friday with a couple of RBIs, added another one early. The man loves hitting at Target Field.
14: Swing and a line drive, base hit to right. Antonacci will score, and it's 1-0.
15: Well, keep complimenting Benintendi on his clutch hitting because he apparently is listening to you.
12: The Twins would come right back. Josh Bell, a sac fly to tie it up. Walker Jenkins, the top prospect in the Twins organization who made his big league debut on Friday, the 12th overall prospect in all of baseball. He made his debut because Byron Buxton is dealing with a hip injury that has cost him at least the first two games of this series. And so he's listed as day-to-day, and I did just pull it up. Let me confirm, because I was just looking at the Yes, and he's not in the starting lineup today for the Twins, so I'm not sure if he'll be available off the bench, but Walker Jenkins drove in his first big league run.
14: Jenkins hits a ground ball to Mike Drott.

0: time since August 21st, where the White Sox had a starter go 5 innings. That's insane. And for Eric Fetty to be the guy of all people to break the streak was also somewhat surprising. He gets through 5 yesterday, tied up at 2. And then in the top of the 6th, Andrew Benintendi rewarded Fetty for going that deep into the game.
1: It sets up a 1-2. And a swing and a fly ball again. Well hit out into deep right, and it's gone. Benintendi, 3 for 3. And his 4th go-ahead RBI in the series. 3-2.
2: So short, so quick, and so ready for that 98-mile-an-hour fastball. Talk about making the adjustment. He's done it, and he made the young man pay.
0: That gave the White Sox a 3-2 lead at the time. I said he rewarded Fetty because at that point it certainly looked like he was done. And indeed, he was after those 5 innings, 2 earned runs, 4 strikeouts for the Sox with a 3-2 lead. Will Venable turned to, as I mentioned at the outset, the MVP, most valuable pitcher on the Sox staff, Sean Newcomb. Where would the White Sox be without him? And guess what? Just when you think, really, is Sean Newcomb going to give the White Sox another multi-inning stint? Oh yeah, at this point it feels like that is the norm. And it wasn't just a multi-inning stint, it was three shutout innings from Sean Newcomb yet again. 3 strikeouts. He lowered his ERA to 2.19 on the season. And Kurt, thanks to Jake Rogers, big challenge by him, big ABS challenge in the bottom of the 6th.
1: Sinker just missed the low outside corner, and Rogers is going to challenge it. Very, very close pitch. It's either a strikeout or a walk. And it's a strikeout. Great challenge by Jake Rogers.
0: So that got the White Sox through the 6th. Sean Newcomb would go the 7th and 8th scoreless. And then that set things up for Brian Hudson, who picked up a save on Friday night, his 6th of the season. And the lefty shut down the Twins for back-to-back saves in Minneapolis.
1: Long hold. 0-2, hit on the ground to first, this should do it. Mooney's got it, he takes it to the bag, and the Sox win their 4th in a row. And Brian Hudson worked the night like he's got an early bird reservation.
0: Yeah, it was nice to have a fairly efficient game from the White Sox pitching staff. That has been a big struggle. 2 hours, 35 minutes, and the White Sox beat the Twins 3-2. Andrew Benintendi, all 3 hits for the White Sox after the game on the field with Connor McKnight, courtesy of CHSN.
3: Yeah, for sure. I mean, obviously, division games always matter. You know, pitching did a great job today. Fetty, Newcomb, and Huddy there to close it out. So, looking for a sweep tomorrow.
4: 4 go-ahead hits for you in the series already, and like you say, you still got a game to play. What's going on here?
3: I don't know. Just trying to go up there and hit the ball hard and get a good pitch, and whatever happens, happens.
4: So the homer, though, I don't know that you could say it was a good pitch to hit necessarily. It was like off the dirt. What are you looking for in that at bat? How do you get the barrel to that?
3: Close your eyes and swing hard just in case. I mean, that guy's got really good stuff. He's throwing really hard. Just looking for something that I could, at that point with 2 strikes, just put in play, and was fortunate enough to lift it out here.
4: You mentioned the bullpen. You had great efforts from guys like Grant Taylor yesterday, and it continues again today with Newcomb. Fetty with a great start. You guys have mixed and matched all the way through. As an offense, what is it like to know that you can trust just about anybody on the mound right now?
3: No, it's huge. You know, seems like as an offense, you know, we're pretty streaky, and we can put up a lot of runs, and then to win games like this where, you know, it's kind of a closer, lower scoring, it's massive. So you got to be able to win all the different kind of ways.
0: Obviously, Andrew Benintendi, a longtime vet, over 10 years of service time in the majors. He knows if they're going to be successful, the Sox need to find different ways to win through the course of a 162-game season, and they have been up to the task 72 times this year, and that is 72 to the positive, only 63 to the negative, as the White Sox are a season high 9 games over .500. Will Venable after the game last night.
5: I mean, he's been amazing. Obviously, he likes to hit at target field. And, it was fitting that, you know, on a day where we were talking about Benny a lot pregame, that he had that kind of day to day. Pretty sure he had all 3 of our hits, a couple RBIs there. So, great stuff, you know, from Benny.
6: He said the secret to that homer was swing hard and close your eyes. Hope you hit it. It's got to be right.
5: Yeah, you know, he knows what he's doing up there, and he has a plan, and he executes. I think that's what you get with a really good hitter, but also a guy that has experience. He understands what the pitcher on the mound is trying to do.

0: to him, and he has a solution for it. So, you know, Benny coming through again, and, you know, he's got trust, and it's nice to see.
1: What stood out to you about Eric's outing today?
0: You know, kept us in the ball game. Thought he just had a really good mix of stuff. You know, worked through some traffic there and just kind of, you know, what we've seen from Fetty really all along. You know, understanding of how to attack guys. You know, if something doesn't work, he's able to get some other pitches. So, really nice job.
2: First time in a week that you've had a starter total 5 days.
0: Huge, you know, and you see what can happen when we have the relievers that we have, and you can bridge, you know, one guy like today to the end, which is amazing. So really nice to get the 5 innings of coverage and then quality from Fetty, and then amazing job by Nuke covering 3 innings there. It's big time stuff.
3: Obviously, wins are not a stat that are emphasized nearly as much for the starting pitcher as they once were because of their usage. But nice to see Eric Fetty pick up his 7th win of the season with that outing yesterday. He talked about his performance and the White Sox getting the win and securing the series against the Minnesota Twins.
4: Yeah, I think we just started getting a little better pitch mix there later on. You know, me and Raj got on the same page and just kind of started mixing a little better, and I think kept the guys off balance and did a little better there in the last 3 innings.
5: So finding 95, the fastball kind of broke into that whole idea. You got that a couple of times. And, that's
4: great. Yeah, I've been feeling good. Velo's been good. I think I'm a big believer in fastball. Velo helps, you know, the other off-speed pitches, so definitely a good thing.
1: What was it like just kind of going back through the starters routine? I guess, you know, what's this sort of last month been like when you've been sort of doing a little bit of everything?
4: Yeah, I mean, it's obviously been a kind of a crazy month for me, a lot of ups and downs, getting 10 starting, but yeah, I mean, starting's for sure where I'm most comfortable, done it the most in my career, and yeah, you know, just try and put good outings together and give us chances to win when I get the ball, and yeah, the boys came through today. I mean, he's been great. Obviously, one of the leaders, our veteran, guy kills it at Target Field. We all know it. I think the Twins probably know it too. But it's fun to watch, and yeah, he was great today.
3: Eric Fetty talking about another strong performance by Sean Newcomb and the entire White Sox bullpen, which has really helped them out here. And I mentioned the record at the outset for the White Sox. They are 4.5 games up right now on the Cleveland Guardians for first place in the American League Central. It is August 30th, and with the White Sox in this position, you know what that means?
6: There's a magic number.
3: Oh, we've got magic number watch. That's right, folks, the White Sox. Any combination of White Sox wins and Guardians losses will clinch the American League Central. And right now, that number stands at 23 as we enter play today. White Sox magic number 23.
6: That's a magic number.
3: How good does that feel, White Sox fans? August 30th, and I'm busting out the magic number watch for you. What a season it has been. 312-332-3776. That's the number if you want to jump aboard and join me. 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If you think the season has been excellent, how about the week that Tristan Peters has had? We'll cover that when we come back. This is White Sox Weekly on the ESPN Chicago Hard Rock Casino White Sox Network.
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11: You're really living up to the nickname Banana Bonds. Are you embracing that now that you're really tapping into your power?
12: Yeah, I think so. I mean, the banana part, obviously, I swung a banana bat the other day. I'm proud of that. And so, yeah, I'm going to embrace it.
13: A pitch to Tristan Peters. And he hits it in the air out in the deep right field. And it is a home run. It hit the glove of Benge. And he banged into the wall. And the momentum took the ball into the bullpen. Well, that's useful. That was perfect. What an effort.

0: fly ball, center field, it's deep. Back on it is Ewing. It is gone! The ball game is over! Tristan Peters with the latest walk-off homer.
1: Unbelievable. Not again.
0: Tristan Peters is hit high in the air to right. Nimmo at the fence will watch it go. 3 days, three homers for Peters. A two-run shot, and it's 3-2 in the second. Oh, he is crunched in the air deep to right. It is gone. He's got a four-game home run streak. Wow. 11-7.
2: When you are hot, why would you ever think about doing anything but trying to hit the ball over the fence? And he has that swing working, and he's having a perfect night.

0: quite at that level, in my opinion.
1: Haters, 56% say yes, he should be. 44% say not yet.
0: And that means Chase has to be in it because he has one more home run.
2: Right. I think you've got to be a 25-plus guy and maybe even multiple seasons before you get into it.
0: The big bat club.
3: Yeah, the big bat club. Tristan has done special things when it comes to the home runs. And in four straight games, for me, yeah, he's the big bat guy for four straight games. But
2: he's got 11 on the year, which is awesome. Peters is not a home run hitter. He will hit home run.
3: Yeah, and Chase is the same way, right? He has home run pop, but he's not a home run hitter.
2: Here is the big bopper, Tristan Peters.
0: The 0-1.
2: Hit in the air, out into right. It's way back there. It is gone. He's tied the club record. He has homered in five straight games. Tristan Peters makes it 6-2.
3: He's in the big boy club now. I don't care.
2: Incredible.
3: Put him on the list, boys. Bargie, yes, let him in.
1: He's making his case, Tristan Peters. That's right. Five consecutive games with a home run. The rookie all-star for the White Sox, Tristan Peters, is, get this. Now, he tied the White Sox franchise record for most consecutive games with a home run at five. He also now is the only, yes, that's right, the one and only Major League Baseball player in the same season to hit for the cycle, a grand slam, a walk-off home run, homer in five straight games, record six RBIs, and reach base safely five times in a game in one season. I mean, every time you think we can't climb any higher on the Tristan Peters mountain of success, we find out there is another apex to go. It's been incredible. What a run for Tristan Peters. What a week. And more importantly, obviously the streak brought a lot of attention to Tristan Peters, the former Savannah Banana. I should note they weren't the bananas that they are right now. Although at the end of his tenure with the Savannah Bananas, they were embracing the entertainment factor. That there's actually a video of Tristan Peters doing a line dance with his banana teammates to Hit Me Baby One More Time by Britney Spears that is circulating the internet right now. So he definitely got in some of the hijinks. But yeah, what a run. And he has proven that he is a major league caliber player. And more than that, an all-star this season. And now, one of few members of White Sox history to homer in five straight games. It's happened nine other times in franchise history. Hey, Sox fans, join us at the ballpark Friday, September 4th, as the White Sox take on the Twins at 6:40. 20,000 fans in attendance will receive an exclusive White Sox magic wand. More on that in a moment. 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Of course, that was inspired by Mike Vassell and his magic wand. We had a conversation with Mike last week. If you missed it, I'm going to bring that back for you so you can hear it, as that is happening later this week at Rate Field. Before we take a quick timeout, let's pause 10 seconds for stations to identify themselves.

0: Jeff Meller back on White Sox Weekly. When we return, we'll let you hear from the magic man, the wizard himself, Mike Vassell. He joined me. 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
4: 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And the only place we'd go is Lawrence's Fish and Shrimp. 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

0: Jeff Meller back here on White Sox Weekly, White Sox and Twins series finale coming your way today. First pitch at 1:10. Sox go for the sweep as they have already taken the series, winning the first two on Friday and Saturday, winning 3-2 yesterday. And White Sox now have a 4.5-game lead over the Cleveland Guardians for first place in the American League Central. The Houston Astros, who are also trying to run down the White Sox, are that very same 68-68. And that matters because the number two seed in each league will have a bye for the wild card round. So now it is not just about making the playoffs. It is about setting yourself up in a position where you can go as deep as possible in the playoffs. And of course, a bye would certainly aid in that. Sox fans, join us at the ballpark for City Connect Fridays. Catch the team in the iconic uniforms every Friday night and shop the full collection at the team store. For more info, head to whitesox.com/city. And this Friday night, the 4th, September 4th, is a City Connect Friday. And it is also going to be the Magic Wand giveaway inspired by Mike Vassell. Mike Vassell is an instrumental piece inside the White Sox clubhouse. He keeps the vibes free and easy, loose, and in spring training, when we found out that Mike Vassell was going to have Tommy John surgery to repair the ulnar collateral ligament in his elbow, it was a blow because everybody inside the White Sox clubhouse loves Mike Vassell because of his personality, because he does make it fun to go to the ballpark each and every day. And so it was not just that the White Sox were losing a rookie last year who gave them 100 innings and was a Swiss Army knife for Will Venable in his bullpen, but it was also the fact that they were losing a true leader inside the clubhouse. Although we quickly learned that the several members of the White Sox team asked Will Venable if it would be all right if Vassell would still be in the clubhouse around the team all year as he worked on rehab, if he was open to it. Obviously, Mike was more than welcome to it. He loves being a member of this team. As you see inside the dugout when the White Sox are rallying, he is usually one of the first faces that a CHS on camera will pan to because he is bringing the emotion. And so he's been instrumental inside that clubhouse, keeping the vibes great. I had an opportunity to chat with him last week. If you missed it, great conversation. And because we are leading into the Magic Wand giveaway this Friday, September 4th, figured I'd run it back in case you missed it. And I started out by asking Mike Vassell first and foremost, how is rehab going?
1: Good. You know, rehab's going great. I just started a throwing type of deal. I'm throwing off a knee right now, which still not the real thing, but I am throwing, you know, weighted balls into a wall. So that's been going well and progressed to eventually at the end of the season here, you'll see me out on the field throwing a baseball, which will be very exciting. But yeah, I mean, rehab's going great. It is what it is. It's not easy. It's not exactly fun either. We went over my throwing program for the off season, which is going to be, it's going to be long. But yeah, you know, every day I show up, everyone's so supportive. Everyone's in a great mood, you know, helps me. Obviously I'd be love to be, you know, helping the team right now out on the field. But yeah, you know, rehab's going great.
0: Well, and I'm glad you brought this up, Mike, because this is something I thought about last year. I remember you made your big league debut, and you know, I remember we actually had you on, I believe it was the day after, and just to ask you, pick your brain and what a whirlwind it was for you to just, you know, step into the White Sox clubhouse, and then all of a sudden, hey, you're a member of the team and you're making your big league debut. And that was crazy. But now you're in a spot where after last year, your rookie year, you had a phenomenal year. You went 101 innings. You were actually fifth on the roster in terms of innings pitched. And I was thinking about you a couple times this season because what's interesting with this White Sox team, Mike, and you can talk to it better than I can, is that in 2026, your team has the second fewest innings pitched by starting pitchers. But that's not a knock. In some ways, it's wild because it feels like modern baseball now, where you came up as a starter, you're a guy who knows what it's like to be on a routine, but then last year you embraced the role and you throw so many innings for this team, and this year we're seeing a lot of that again. I'm wondering, do you think this is kind of a more of a modern baseball thing where it's not always

0: going to be, hey, five starters looking to go seven or eight plus innings, but maybe more like, hey, an entire pitching staff full of guys who understand that that's not what baseball is, at least at the major league level anymore.
1: Yeah, you know, I think when you look around the league, it's not necessarily like just the long reliever. It's like these, they're almost like chameleons in the bullpen. These guys can throw, you know, three. They can go out, get a save, a hold, a spot start. I think that role is definitely becoming more popular. You know, you've seen Sean Newcomb this year. He goes out, he might start a game, throw two. And at the same time, when he comes in back half the game with the lead, like we're feeling great about him being in there as well, you know? So he's kind of doing everything. You've seen Grant kind of do a number of different roles, even though, you know, he is our closer. I think it's becoming a more popular role. And I also think, you know, the other thing for pitchers in general is it really helps us being able to, you know, if you are one of those guys, it really helps you with your career in general, because you show teams are able to start, close, you know, throw three. It's just, I honestly embraced the role and I loved it because it was fun. You know, I got to start some games. I got a few saves and I threw in every type of situation possible.
0: No doubt about it. Mike Vassell joining me here on White Sox Weekly. What's also fun is the personality you bring inside the clubhouse. I think it's just a testament to how much the guys, how good they feel about having you in your presence. You do keep it light, but also positive, Mike, and that's part of the reason why I know numerous teammates wanted you with the team this year as you were rehabbing it. And, of course, eventually, the wand made an appearance. Now, I know the backstory with Jordan, but for those who are unfamiliar with it, can you just give us a retelling of how the wand was finally brought about inside the dugout?
1: Yeah, so, you know, telling stories in the locker room, and we're all joking around, and Jordan Leisure ended up getting me the wand. Now, once I had the wand, it was that game against the Angels. We're at home. And, you know, we'd started to play better, and I believe that day we were going for the sweep. And I thought to myself, you know what? I'm just going to bring in the dugout. You know, why not? This team's, we're a bunch of fun guys anyway. Let's bring in the dugout. I bring in the dugout. We hit a walk-off. And then all of a sudden we go on a 5-game winning streak. And then ever since then, I did not think in a million years was it going to catch on to the point now when I walk out in the dugout, I see people dressed as wizards. I was actually at lunch with my parents earlier today and I walk out. Somebody, you know, ends up saying, oh, my God, it's the wizard. I don't know if people know me more as just the wizard and don't know my name's Mike or just as Mike. But, you know, I love it. It brings some positive energy to the team. You know, the guys, like, you know, making fun of me, calling me the wizard, do something, score some runs. It's all fun. But, you know, in all honesty, coming into the year, my goal was to be able to keep the locker room as loose and light as possible because, you know, 162 isn't easy. So it's all been fun.
0: No, there's no doubt about it. And listen, you have succeeded in helping to keep the atmosphere light. And yeah, we know right now we're in the dog days of a baseball season. And so I do think you have brought a lot to this team, even though you haven't been able to contribute on the field so far this year. It's funny, though, you mentioned it. I love it because take this in the best possible way, Mike. The wand, it is ridiculously stupid, but it's like what makes baseball awesome, too, is that something like that can catch on, and then all of a sudden, you know, your fan base is, like, embracing it and loving it. And to your point, you know, showing up as a wizard. I know, obviously, the Harry Potter night went off well because you already had that in the mix. But now talk to me a little bit, too, about the wand giveaway, which is coming up here on another Friday night, sure enough, September 4th, and they're going to be giving out 20,000 wands. We saw the White Sox release when they broke the news to you, they kind of, you know, pranked you with Chris Getz and Justin Jerschley and Will Venable. Talk to me a little bit about what that was like, and when you just think back and go, I can't believe my giveaway is a wand.
1: Yeah, so, you know, so the day that Will, he had asked me, said, you know, he finds me in the locker room. Pretty sure it was a Monday that they did it. And he goes, hey, you know, Vass, you know, come with me. And I'm thinking in my head right away, like, I legitimately was like, uh-oh. Like, what did I do now? Like, did I cross

0: mind, what happened. So I asked him on the way in. I said, hey, am I in trouble? And he goes, no, they got something for you. So I sit down and I see Getsy, I see Jin Wong, and I didn't know Jersh was in there. And, you know, we start talking. So now I know I'm not in trouble when they say, you know, do the whole bit. But then when I see Jersh come out with the wand in the box, I was like, you gotta be kidding me. I mean, it was awesome. It was awesome. And, you know, I talked to Miguel Vargas. Vargy was telling me, he's like, bro, you were so good last year and you didn't even get a bobblehead this year, nothing. He goes, now you're on the IL and you've got a wand giveaway. He goes, how awesome is that? I go, Vargy, this year, nothing surprises me anymore. You know, nothing does. And then now with the wand giveaway that night, 20,000, it's going to, I don't, you know, say this is going to happen for sure, but another Friday night at the rate, wand giveaway night, who knows what's going to happen that night?
1: No.
0: Who knows? It's probably going to be something crazy. So I'm looking forward to it. It's going to be a lot of fun.
1: Speak it into existence like the wizard that you are, Mike Vassell.
0: That's right.
1: I also love the Southside Magic shirts, the Rotowear shirt that has the cartoon character of you with the wands. You have to tell me. Please tell me you have at least two of these shirts, because I feel like I see you wearing it every single day in the clubhouse.
0: So I, in fact, do not have two shirts. I wear the same one every single day. Now, obviously, it gets washed.
1: Okay.
0: It gets cleaned. You know, it gets cleaned every day. But, yeah, it's my rehab shirt. And I love when the other guys wear them, too. I see Mune wearing his. Sean Newcomb wears his. I see Grant Taylor and Brian Hudson sometimes wearing them. It's awesome. It's great.
1: Well, listen, that's good to hear. I'm glad it's getting washed. I think, though, when you're the centerpiece of the shirt, you should have a couple, at least to throw into the rotation. But I'll get on that, Mike. I'll see if I can make something happen here. Talk to me a little bit. So correct me if I'm wrong, but yesterday you had the framed photo, right, of that show up at your locker, right?
0: So yesterday I show up to the field, and now there is a photo of me. And it weirdly is so real looking. I mean, it's awesome. It's a framed photo of me as a wizard. So now I have that in the apartment with Chase, and got home last night, looked at it.
1: Where did you put it? Because that was a source of contention yesterday when you broke the news to your roommate, Chase Mydroth, that you were going to put it above his bed.
0: So right now it's just leaning against the window. There will be a day where I collect all of the photos of me as a wizard and everything. And I will decorate Chase's room. I would have loved to put that photo in his bathroom above the toilet. That'd be nice for him. I just like Chase to remember who he lives with and you know, not forget about me when he's playing. So we'll see. Well, I'll think of something about where I'm going to put that one up.
1: All right. Well, please let us know when you figure out where exactly it's going to go, because we'll want to relay that to all the listeners out there. Listen, it's been a pleasure. I cannot wait for September 4th, that Friday night, because it's going to be one of the better giveaways. And listen, it's going to be from everybody I've talked to, Sox fans, they're pretty excited about that one. But it's interesting because the Sox might have had the best giveaway ever with the Pope hat giveaway, you know, a couple weeks ago. So you've got tall timber that you're going to be in the mix with in terms of giveaways.
0: Oh, no, I know. The Pope hat one was awesome. Literally sold out game, 40,000 Pope hats. So cool. So look, you know, it's hard with the Magic Wand giveaway to compete with the Pope. But, you know, I'm looking forward to a pretty good turnout that night.
2: I think it's going to be a pretty good turnout. It's a Friday night. Friday nights have been rocking at the rates this season. And the wand giveaway, no doubt, will probably boost those numbers. It might be a sellout. I wouldn't be shocked if we're routinely seeing crowds close to 40,000 on Friday nights at Rate Field. So the wand bump might actually get us to another sellout. We shall see. And again, it'll be another big game against the Twins, who the White Sox are taking on today in the series finale at Target Field as the White Sox go for a sweep. They're looking for their fifth win in a row. Don't look now. White Sox, hottest team in the American League on a W4, which is the longest in the AL going right now. Of course, the Royals have been ridiculously hot. Good thing they put themselves in such a hole that I guess I've started putting them back ever so slightly into the conversation when I'm mentioning the White Sox lead on their division. But they're 11 back. They're still in last place. And part of the reason I've started to put them back into my pregame conversation is because I have for a long time been noting, okay, the Tigers, this is how many games back they are of the White Sox. Well, the Royals have been beating up on the Tigers so much that the Royals have closed the gap to the point where the Tigers feel like they are persona non grata. They're 9 games out right now and also 9 games under 500. Detroit is, and the Royals now have pulled to within 11. And of course, that's a ridiculous margin to have to make up in just over a month of baseball. So, but nevertheless, it's worth noting that they continue to be really hot. They've won 3 in a row. They had their 9-game winning streak snapped, and then they got right back on that bike, and they're now on a 3-game win streak. So 12 of their last 13 for the Royals. But again, they're 11 back, so White Sox are still in great position over them. 312-332-3776. I'm Jeff Meller. That's the number if you want to jump on and talk some White Sox before we officially start our pregame coverage, which will start at 12:30 this afternoon for the 1:10 first pitch. White Sox and Twins, Jordan Hicks opening for the Southsiders as Zebby Matthews gets the ball for the Twinkies. When we come back, the White Sox have given their top prospects something to work on in Double A that will only add to his versatility. If you missed it, I'll catch you up next. This is the ESPN Chicago Hard Rock Casino White Sox Network.
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10: Pitch and Bonnemer swings and a high deep drive to left field. Way back, and this ball is gone. Well, that's a way to get the three runs right back for Birmingham.
2: Caleb Bonnemer, probably the best White Sox prospect around, although maybe just maybe Rock Chalowski will have something to say about that, but that's okay. We'll get to that when the time comes. Chalowski, he's been shut down as he deals with a bit of a wrist issue. Nothing serious, but obviously a lot of excitement surrounding the top pick in this year's MLB draft, but also a lot of excitement surrounding 20-year-old Caleb Bonnemer, who has put together an incredible season this year across two levels in the White Sox minor league organization for Kannapolis and Birmingham this year. Winston-Salem and Birmingham this year. He was in Kannapolis last year. At Winston-Salem, Bonnemer had a .381 on base and an 18 homers as he earned his promotion to Double A Birmingham. And he has basically just picked up right where he left off in High A. He's added 16 homers and still has a .378 on base. So almost identical numbers to what he did in Winston-Salem in three less games. But what we learned last week is that the White Sox are now giving Caleb Bonnemer an opportunity to patrol center field in Birmingham. He has now made three starts in center as the White Sox look to add a little bit of versatility to their infielder on the left side of the diamond. He has played shortstop and third base quite a bit throughout his minor league career. Now he's adding center field to the mix. Like I said, he's made three starts and, you know, makes you wonder, hey, man, I don't know if that position is going to be any easier to get in if Tristan Peters keeps hitting the way he's hitting. But it's amazing because the White Sox have Colson Montgomery at short, obviously, with the ability to go to third whenever the White Sox need him to. Chase Mydroth, second short, covered. Sam Antonacci has transitioned to left field about as well as I think anybody could have possibly have hoped. And I think he's only going to get better defensively with the more reps he gets in left. But he also, when he has gone to second base this season, Antonacci that is, he has looked like there's no rust whatsoever. That position is extremely natural for him. We know Antonacci played short in the World Baseball Classic this year. Miguel Vargas has shown the versatility to be able to go from third to first whenever the White Sox ask him to do that, you know, to give Munetaka Murakami the occasional off day or if they slot him in at DH. And so now the White Sox top hitting prospect, Caleb Bonnemer, is going to be somebody who, whether it be, you know, and because it looks like short and third, it's pretty well blocked. But you love the fact that the White Sox are giving him an opportunity to get those reps in center. And it makes you wonder, Caleb Bonnemer, I think next year there's no question. I would imagine if everything goes well, he stays healthy, he will at some point next season make his major league debut in 2027. But

0: you wonder, could the White Sox be even more aggressive with that timeline? If Caleb Bonimer continues to be productive, I don't know. I'm just asking the question. Is it somebody who the White Sox would consider maybe letting him get a taste at some point in September with the possibility, hey, if he can play, if he can handle it after the minor league season's over, would he be somebody the White Sox could consider for a postseason roster spot? I think it's probably highly unlikely, but the fact that they're getting him reps in center field, I'm not going to rule it out completely. So more good news, more versatility. That is why you continue to draft shortstops. Even when you've got a bunch of shortstops, they can always just move over to a different spot on the diamond and usually handle it pretty well because, as we all know, hopefully you know at this point, shortstop is by far and away the most difficult defensive position to handle on the diamond. And if you can handle that, you can usually figure it out somewhere else, especially if they give you a chance to learn a position in double and triple A. 312-332-3776. That's the number. I am Jeff Meller. Hey, Sox fans, head to the ballpark Saturday, September 5th, as the White Sox take on the Twins at 6:10. These very Twins who they're playing at Target Field today as they go for the sweep. 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When we come back, want to take a peek around the majors, some of the things going on this week we'll catch you up on. And also want to let you hear from White Sox bench coach Walker McKinvin before we get out of here. Lots to do here on White Sox Weekly. This is the ESPN 1000 Hard Rock Casino White Sox Network.
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0: Welcome back to White Sox Weekly. 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Hanging out with you, pregame show officially begins at 12:30. But if you're new to the program, as I always like to say, White Sox Weekly, it's just extended pregame coverage. We're talking Sox and Major League Baseball with you. And if you want to be part of the show, you want to talk some White Sox with me, 312-332-3776. That's the number to jump aboard here on ESPN Chicago as the White Sox go for a sweep today at Target Field against the Minnesota Twins. Sox now 8.5 up on the Minnesota Twins, and it feels like can pretty much finish them off today if they do pick up that sweep. They do have another three games left against the Twins, as I just read the promo there, for the White Sox coming up next weekend. But it feels like if they pick up a win again today, I don't know how the Twins come back to beat the White Sox. You know, if they'd be, they'd be 9.5 back at this point. That's a lot of ground to make up this late in the season. So White Sox are in great position today. Jordan Hicks will open for them up against Zebby Matthews. I do always like to go around the majors here on White Sox Weekly just to catch you up on what happened over the week, things I'm keeping an eye on. I do think worth noting, yesterday afternoon at Wrigley Field, Pete Crow Armstrong launched 3 home runs, and I do believe that that was his signature game that, for all intents and purposes, has secured the National League MVP for PCA. Honestly, it seems like it's been a two-horse race between Pete Crow Armstrong and Shohei Ohtani for maybe the last month or so, since PCA has been on an absolute heater. And we just learned yesterday, I think it was yesterday, maybe Friday night, that Shohei Ohtani is not going to return to the mound today like we originally believed he would earlier in the week. There was word that Ohtani was going to open today's game for the Dodgers as he begins the rehab process. Remember, he has been experiencing knee discomfort, his left knee. And so the Dodgers had shut him down from pitching for a while here. And really, if Ohtani was going to make, I think, one last hurrah and run for another MVP, I truly think he was going to have to get back on the mound. Now, I don't want to dismiss, because I've actually been somebody who has been advocating for what he's actually already done as a pitcher in, you know, giving the Dodgers, I believe it's 85 innings so far this year. Let me pull it up here as I run through it. But just giving, you know, the Dodgers, the 85 and two-thirds innings of work for the Dodgers this season in 14 starts. He's 8-2 with a 1.79 ERA and a 0.95 whip. So Ohtani gave the Dodgers about half a season of Cy Young caliber pitching. And so that cannot be in any way understated. And he, but at the plate, he's been great, but maybe not up to his typical Ohtani standards, what we've kind of learned to expect from him over the last two seasons with the Dodgers, when he hit 54 and 55 home runs in his MVP seasons, his first 2 years with the club. He's fallen off a bit. He's only hit 30 home runs so far this season. He is pacing for 36. So obviously that's a far cry from the production at the plate that he has given them the past two seasons. And I think it's with Pete Crow Armstrong's defense in center field being as good as it is, I just think it's kind of PCA's year for the NL MVP. And I think it's one of those inflection point moments where you look at it and in conjunction with a 3 home run day to give the Cubs a win, with Ohtani, with the announcement that he's not returning to the mound, at least for the, you know, short-term future here. He still could return at some point this season for the Dodgers, but it's not likely that he's going to be in any significant amount of time at this point where he could really add much to his season stat line as a pitcher. And so it just feels like with the production that he had yesterday, it is PCA's award to lose at this point. Another thing that caught my eye this week around the majors, I think worth noting, because I mean, if you're a Sox fan, I know it didn't necessarily end the way maybe people were hoping for, but Chris Sale, I mean, what a third act he has had in his career as a member of the Atlanta Braves. He finally picked up his first Cy Young Award in 2024. He went 18-3 that year, had a 2.38 ERA, and he was just dominant as he's always been.

0: are kind of chasing that number two seed, and the Braves actually swept the Dodgers, which was big because that now ties them, at least record-wise, in the National League. They're both chasing the Brewers, who are 85 and 51. But partially because of that sweep the Braves had, now Atlanta and the Dodgers are 81 and 55. So that one is probably going to come down the stretch here as to who gets that bye that I'm talking about in the American League for the White Sox. Now the Braves and Dodgers are in a huge race down the stretch for the one in the National League. And Chris Sale, it was wild because the Braves were winning 1-0 in the eighth, and I was watching that game, and it was Thursday, and the White Sox had the day off, and I thought for sure, you know, I've just been conditioned at this point, anytime a pitcher is over 100 pitches deep into a game, once the inning's over, you feel like, okay, that's probably going to do it for them for the day. And no, Walt Weiss with the Braves trying to, you know, sweep the Dodgers and win that series. They had already won it, but obviously trying to get that sweep. He let Chris Sale go back out for the ninth inning. And there was a weird play, but Sale ended up finishing it off. He goes 9 shutout innings, 11 strikeouts as he improves to 13-9 and has a 2.06 ERA on the season at the age of 37. Anybody who's asking the question, you know, who still at this point is asking the question, Chris Sale, is he a Hall of Famer? I think unquestionably, yes, he is. I think he has answered every question at this point. And, you know, ultimately, I don't know if he'll get to 200 wins because, again, that's a stat that's hard for pitchers to accumulate these days. They're not allowed to go deep in games like they used to. But Chris Sale still has 158 wins right now in his career. So that's pretty solid. He's got a winning percentage of .620. He's 158 and 97 throughout his career. But the dominance, right? He has 2,756 strikeouts in 2,228 innings. He's got more than 500. He's got 500 strikeouts more than more strikeouts than innings pitched in his career. And he seems to be he seems to be aging like a fine wine as he, at 37 years old, latest outing, shuts out the Dodgers. Incredible. Fun to watch him. I'm Jeff Meller. This is White Sox Weekly as we just took a look around the major leagues. We'll get back to some Sox talk. If you missed last week's Sunday Spotlight, it was a great one with Jake Rogers, who joined Len Casper. Jake Rogers, of course, recently added by the White Sox, and he has done a nice job of really fitting right in. Of course, the Joey Bart injury created some opportunity for the White Sox at the major league level, and Jake Rogers has stepped right in. He had that big ABS challenge overturned for a strikeout for Sean Newcomb yesterday. Of course, he had his first career walk-off home run against the Tigers a little over a week ago. So if you missed that conversation, we'll play a little bit of that for you when we come back. This is the ESPN Chicago Hard Rock Casino White Sox Network.
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0: The 0-1. Rodgers with a high fly ball out in the left center. Robert back. It is gone! He's won it! That is a two-run homer! Jake Rodgers!
1: Now let's celebrate! Let's jump up and down! I love it!
0: He's going to be mobbed at home plate. This team, man, oh, man.
2: This team indeed. That was Friday night, August 22nd, when Jake Rodgers hit a walk-off home run at Wrigley Field to help the White Sox rally past the Mets 6-4 that night. That was the 10th walk-off win of the season. Tristan Peters, of course, gave us the 11th walk-off win with a home run against the Mets, the second consecutive game during his streak when he homered, which we will relive for you in the 12 o'clock hour if you missed it earlier. But Jake Rodgers, he was the focus of Len Casper's Sunday Spotlight last week. Len, of course, takes a look at somebody inside the world of baseball each and every Sunday. Always a fantastic interview. And so if you missed that during our pregame show, I wanted to run that back for you because it was such a timely guest for the week. And obviously that was prior to White Sox Weekly last week. So wanted to play that for you. Jake Rodgers talking about what it felt like, what the moment was like, his first career walk-off home run with Len Casper.
3: Yeah, wow. Still don't know what to say. It was just such a crazy game, you know, obviously with the back-to-back-to-back homers, and, you know, just it was an incredible game to be a part of. And, yeah, just to have that moment is really meaningful in my career, and to have it in such a cool game is really awesome.
4: You've not been here that long, but there have been some games like that. Unfortunately, the loss to the Cubs the other day, but that one was back and forth. And when you were a Red Sox, you played in one of the craziest games I've ever seen against the White Sox. What is it like being involved in games like that?
3: It's fun. I mean, it's fun. It's stressful for the catcher, you know, to try to call some pitches and make the right ones. But, you know, it's super fun, you know. This game is so much fun. I have a lot of fun playing it. And, yeah, just to be a part of these crazy games, you know, it makes you feel like, yeah, it just makes you feel like you earn it when you win. So, yeah, it's definitely a lot of fun to be a part of these games. Obviously, you'd like to win by, like, 8 every

0: every day, but it's not how baseball goes. So, it's definitely a lot of fun to be a part of.
1: Are you familiar with Sporkle?
0: I am. Yeah, I am.
1: All right. So if we did Sporkle and just basically said, you know, 130 teammates in the last month, how many of them could you name?
0: Oh, man.
1: Obviously, the Tigers, you'd be pretty good.
0: Depends on the time limit. I could probably hammer them down to getting them pretty to most of them, but it would take me a long time to go through each team.
1: Yeah, just behind the scenes and the travel and all of that stuff. I mean, what's been the kind of the weirdest part of all of that?
0: Man, it's been kind of nuts, you know, not knowing if after you've been DFA'd, if it's going to take, you know, before the deadline, if you're going to be traded the next day or if it's going to take a week or if you're going to clear. So I think just after Detroit, I got DFA'd, I went home, and my offseason home is in Dallas. So I flew from Detroit to Dallas and was there for 2 or 3 days and then got traded to the Orioles. Went to the Orioles on an off day, played 3 games there, and then got traded to Boston. So flew Baltimore to Boston, and then I was there for about a week, got DFA'd while the team was in Toronto. So I flew from Toronto to Dallas, was there for 1 day, got picked up by the White Sox here, and then flew to Detroit, to Dallas to play the Tigers. So it was definitely a lot of travel, bouncing back and forth there for 3 weeks. Got a lot of flights in.
1: Yeah, you're smart. You know the deal. You get dealt with Adley, so mm-hmm. He's on the IL. So when he comes off, you probably go, okay, there could be some roster machinations here. Was that the one where you kind of thought, okay, I might end up actually somewhere else at some point?
0: Yeah, so crazy thing is, I mean, I had a chance to be traded, you know, Detroit, and I knew that there was a big chance that that could happen, and come to find out that the Orioles were trying to trade for me before the Tigers DFA'd me. And so, yeah, I knew once I got to Baltimore, I was like, okay, this is the spot. And, you know, I'm going to kind of get comfortable and learn everybody here. And then all of a sudden, you know, Elias and Breslow kind of made a deal where they sent me to Boston. And I knew, you know, obviously, like you said, Adley being on the IL, you know, as a veteran guy, you kind of figure out what move you would make when Adley comes back. And obviously it was between me and two guys, and Connor Wong being, you know, there and being comfortable and knowing their staff, I figured it was probably going to be me. So yeah, once I got to Boston, I was like, okay, they're probably going to make a move after a week or two. And, you know, when he comes back, and, you know, after that, getting DFA'd there, you know, just hoping another team take a chance on you. And, you know, I knew the White Sox were trying for a little bit there at the deadline. So I knew that was, you know, a good chance to be here. And obviously they took a chance on me.
1: Yeah. Well, I'd like to think that you ended up in the best place after all was said and done. Last question. What about this place that you've played against them so much has really stood out to you since you've been here?
0: You know, from afar, you know, the team that plays hard, and they got a lot of pesky hitters that are very hard to get out, and they have, you know, 4 or 5 guys that can hit the ball out of the ballpark at any time. So, you know, obviously seeing Mike from the other side of this, with his hat and the wand, you know, it's just like, you know, they have fun over here. And, you know, just playing this game, I try to have as much fun as possible. And this team is, you know, I think embodies that. And, you know, this team is really good and wins a lot of close games. And yeah, I think this team is just a lot of fun to be a part of. Seeing them from afar, it's really cool to be a part of it now and have a little fun with them.
1: Yeah.
2: There you go. Jake Rogers, as he joined Len Casper last Sunday as the feature in our Sunday spotlight. Len, another fantastic guest coming your way during our pregame show. Dan Gladden, the radio voice of the Minnesota Twins, who was a participant in one of the most epic World Series ever, the 1991 World Series against the Atlanta Braves. He's going to be the featured guest in today's Sunday Spotlight. So, of course, stay tuned as we will get you going with our pregame show officially beginning at 12:30 today. Reminder that Jordan Hicks will be opening for the Sox today up against Zebby Matthews. Expect Jose Urquidy to handle the bulk role for the White Sox in terms of innings today. Sox fans, join us at the ballpark for Childhood Cancer Awareness Day on Sunday, September 6th, as the White Sox take on the Twins. 5:20 start time, folks. 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We are going to let you hear from White Sox bench coach Walker McKinven when we come back. 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

0: All right, White Sox bench coach Walker McKinven when we return. 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
7: My name is Erica, and my son, Kaysen, is a patient at Shriners Children's. My oldest called me and said, Kaysen got burnt. I said, how bad is it? He wouldn't answer me. Before we could see Kaysen, the trauma doctor came in and said, he needs to go to Shriners.
8: To survive a burn injury and to return to life unafraid and full of joy and be who you're supposed to be is what we strive to deliver to our patients. 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He's riding his dirt bike, doing all of the things that you would want him to do. I can't think of another system that has the impact on pediatric patients that Shriners Children's does.
9: I wouldn't do anything else.
10: We're just so thankful that Kaysen is still here, because things can change in the blink of an eye.
11: Go online right now to loveshriners.org.
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0: Jeff Meller back here with you on White Sox Weekly as we get set for the series finale between the White Sox and Twins today. White Sox going for a sweep after claiming the series by taking the first two games of this series on Friday night and Saturday afternoon. And today they will look to sweep the Twins as they leave Target Field today and then head off to Houston to take on the Astros for a four-game series on Monday, Tuesday, Wednesday, and Thursday of this week before they return home to Wrigley Field to take on these very

0: same Minnesota Twins next weekend. 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White Sox bench coach Walker McKinven met the media earlier this week and had a lot of interesting things to say about the White Sox approach this year, how they've been able to be so successful, and this is what it sounded like.
1: You and Will's been on the job for 2 years. You've been with him for 2 years. Kind of how have you seen him change, and how has the staff changed right at the time? If it has, for that matter, I mean, because he had a pretty good idea coming in, it seemed like.
2: Yeah, obviously entered this situation a year and a half ago, and, you know, just trying to, you know, him to a bigger extent, but both of us trying to, you know, wrap our arms around the situations and, you know, figure out what the problems are, what the strengths are, and, you know, highlight the strengths and try to minimize the problems or address the problems. And, you know, it's been a process the entire time. We continue to be on the process. You know, despite, you know, having more wins this year than last year, still view it as very process oriented and still have problems that we're addressing on a daily basis. But, you know, that's how we do want to attack it, you know, from a process standpoint. And, you know, we continue to do so and like the way that it's been going. Yeah.
1: You talk to players who used to play for him, which I have a couple this week, and they said that Will is very even keel and still has a lot of confidence. Is that what you see in him?
2: Right? Yeah, absolutely. Like, yeah, unbelievable human being to just like spend every single day with. Right. So that's that makes it fun, and that makes it easy to, you know, promote a good working environment for not only me, but everyone here, players, coaches, support staff. And so, yeah, Will's energy and Will's demeanor just kind of like trickles out to the entire organization, really. And yeah, perfect guy to do this with. Yeah.
3: What have you come to appreciate about his communication style? It seems like both you kind of prioritize being direct, maybe in different ways with he seems like he tries to handle things straightforward.
2: Yeah, no, Will is very direct, tries to make sure that we get the most important message across and you know, trust that the other things follow, but make sure that we nail the big things like we've said before. And you know, we stuck to that, right? Like, Will is, you know, simple, direct, leads with kindness, as he's mentioned, and people respond to that, and you know, feel good about, you know, receptiveness towards that approach. Yeah,
4: you're entering a phase of the season where everything is mattering even more. Postseason could be happening. What do you have to do differently, or do you do anything differently at this point?
2: Absolutely not. Trying to, you know, reinvent the wheel here just because there's, you know, 30 something games left and we're in a, you know, a desirable position. We you know, like I mentioned earlier, process oriented, take it day by day, to throw out a cliche, but like that's absolutely right. Like we are treating each game on its own, you know, small eye on the week ahead with those things and planning things out, but we're trying to win today, win tonight, every single day, with what we have available to us, and we're going to keep doing that through the next month and a half until hopefully we're playing more games, right?
5: I know it's early, but once Kyle Teal, he's working his way back, just kind of what is the outlook on the catching situation, and now that you kind of could have three?
2: You know, as far as the outlook, when he returns here, yeah, Kyle's going to play, right? Like, Kyle's important to this team, on both sides of the baseball, and you know, we'll ease him back, understanding how his season has gone from you know, an injury standpoint and all those things. So we'll, you know, hopefully view that as a strength for us in the coming month and a half. And but Kyle's important. Kyle's going to play, and we're excited for that to happen here in the hopefully near term. Yeah.
3: When you have a day like today where you choose to go with an opener, what goes into identifying which pitcher is the right guy for that? Spot.
2: Yeah, well, first and foremost, availability. But yeah, you know, when you decide to do that, you get to pick, you know, who's pitching in an important moment of the game, which is the first inning, and typically against the team's best hitters. We trust a large handful of guys, as you've seen. We've opened with a handful of different.

0: guys. But availability really drives the bus. And then some flexibility things after that, right? Like we can decide, you know, we have to take into account how long we want them to pitch, or how short we want them to pitch, right? And then go from there, and then we get to choose who pitches next and where they start and what hitters they face more. So all those things are in the conversations to decide if we're going to use an opener and who we're going to use to open. Yeah,
1: Walker, what's your perspective on the logistics of carrying three catchers if and when you guys try and do it?
0: Yeah, you know, there's certainly some benefits towards it. You know, it depends on the profiles of the three catchers, right? So, yeah, obviously handedness, their availability to play, you know, offensive, defensive, or just, you know, so all those things. I mean, there is some advantage to it if that's something you want to go to. Certainly if rosters expand, like that gives you an extra spot to consider something like that. It's a little bit harder with the 13 position players, in my opinion. That's why you don't see teams doing it that often. There are some benefits to it. But you're taking something away also, right? Like you're deciding to take something away if you're using a spot on a third catcher that, you know, likely doesn't play that much, right? So all those things go into the calculus. But if it's, you know, if it's the best fit for a specific team, it works. Teams do this in September, and so yeah.
2: What's impressed you the most about Monet over the course of this season?
0: I think he's like noticed early on that like it's well documented media wise and narrative wise that like Mooney's kind of like changed the culture around here, changed the vibes around here, right? And that's real. He's, you know, he's part of like this turnaround and making the group believe and buy in and just, you know, turning us into where we are today, right? He's a huge part of that. And so like just the energy that takes from him, right? He's got media following him. Everywhere he goes, people are screaming at him outside the hotels and all those things. And he's, you know, we highlighted in hitters meetings all the time and just always on, right? So like just the ability to withstand that and still give energy and in a positive way and like wear that burden all year long and not skip a beat I think it's impressive. Like we were worried like this guy's gonna get spread thin just because of, you know, how much this whole thing is, right? For the first time and he's still doing it, and he's the same dude every day, and you know, performing, and it's been awesome.
3: In Jake's case, him having played in Detroit for a while, he's coming with some familiarity with you guys. He's gone up against your pitching staff. Has he brought with him any kind of insights into the pitchers, having seen them from the other perspective?
0: Yeah, he's given his perspective on a lot of these guys that you know, Detroit knows well, right, from just being an opponent. So yeah, he's added his two cents in. Credit to Jake. Jake had a tough three weeks there of being on four different teams, but he was excited to join us. Fits in seamlessly with this group. Fun guy to be around, and he's been great so far. Yeah.
4: What do you think unique about him, just like catching wise, that you've seen that makes him stand out?
0: He catches a little bit in a different way. If you're paying attention to that stuff, he makes he does a few things physically different, but been an elite defensive catcher in this league, you know, in years past, and we're working to, you know, get him to that level to help us in that way too. So excited to have him. He's good guy to have on board.
4: Yeah. What are those physical things that are different?
0: He just does the catcher position a little bit differently. If you like, I'm not to get into like catcher mechanics stuff, but that was more an aside. But yeah, he makes really large moves on the baseball, really fast large moves, distinct moves. Loads the baseball a little bit differently than most catchers do. So I've always admired him from the side. Just I pay attention to the catching position, and I've always admired the way he does it, and was happy to talk to him and like talking to him about how to play defense and what goes into his thought process when he's catching to make a move like that he does. Yeah.
5: I know players and some people just talk about the ABS system and how they're just kind of learning as the season goes on. Just what do you make of just how the guys have handled ABS lately, and then what are some things you guys are really focusing on?
0: Overall, on the large scope of how

0: we continue to do it. We're happy with where we're at in it. We're an aggressive team with it. We're churning out value with it. Our catchers have gotten really good at it, notably Drew Romo, going off on that, understanding the strike zone and good times of challenge, all things that we're really happy with. And yeah, we're finding out just that, like, some players are more inclined to challenge, some are less inclined to challenge, some are good at understanding the strike zone, some are not as good at understanding the strike zone. So we're just gaining information on all that stuff. But overall, like, our overarching strategy on it, that we're going to be aggressive and try to get as much value out of a new tool that we possibly can.
1: You mentioned Drew's been really good at it lately. Is that just, and talk about how he's adjusting in game, is that what makes him so valuable, just his ability just to process as the game goes on?
0: Absolutely, yeah. Just one of the many things Drew does well at the catching position, but he's gotten slowly ascended into, like, being really, really good at it, and that's from, you know, his game awareness. He's willing to take feedback. He's willing to, you know, follow a plan, and this is just one of those things. He works really hard, and he's gotten really, really good at that too, and we're seeing, you know, the fruits of that.
2: Miguel Vargas last year made some real strides and had some good stretches, but at the end of the year, maybe the stat line didn't reflect the year he had. This year, he seems like he's reached a real consistent point. In particular, last night, 1-for-1, but 4 walks and in some 0-2 counts to where he draws these. What have you seen from him that where he's able to achieve this consistency?
0: So Miggy's always had this unbelievably stable, like, offensive base, right? He makes excellent swing decisions. He's an above-average contact guy, and the damage was sporadic, but you saw the high ends of that, and you saw, like, real power in there. This year, I mean, it's pretty, like, if you're just trying to diagnose it simply, he's moving the bat faster, he swings the bat harder, and he's maintained swing decisions and his contact ability. And so all those things, like, his entire offensive game has gotten better. He's gotten his body in a really good position. He's gotten his swing mechanically in a really good position to move the bat faster, while maintaining the things he already did well. And that's just a player developing. That's a player getting better. And now you're seeing the bottom line stats reflect that, right? And he's gotten better defensively too, so we're happy with that too. So Miggy's been unbelievable, a key cog in this wheel, and we're thrilled with Miggy. Yeah.
3: It's a similar way, like, how is this year the progress that Mydroth has made maybe shown some of the upside he had that maybe the public wasn't aware of, you know, coming into this season?
0: Yeah, and Chase has been taking a step forward as well, right? He's been doing great defensively, maintaining his swing decisions, maintaining his, contact, sold a little bit of contact for a little bit of power, but really, really good baseball player that, you know, has a year on record in this league and has started to figure out what this league is all about, and got his body in a good position to withstand 162, and we're seeing that he's grown up in this league, and he's a force to be reckoned with. And yeah, Chase has been unbelievable.
1: We've talked to a lot of these players just experiencing this part of the season for the first time, the physical and the mental tax. But for you guys, as you're gearing up for the postseason as a coaching staff, what is the challenging part of just this part of the regular season?
0: We're trying to, you know, keep this on a day-to-day thing and attack each day separately while keeping an eye on the future, I suppose, as a coaching staff. But we're trying to keep these guys going and keep attention focused on the right things, which is the day at hand, which is the things that we think each player can get better at, communicating those clearly, simply, like we said, and attacking those things in the way we have been attacking them. So inevitably in August, there's, you know, people are tired mentally, tired physically, but we're just trying to keep our foot on the gas, give guy appropriate rest when needed, but keep our foot on the gas and attack those things on a day-to-day basis. And, you know, we'll keep our head underwater and look up where we're at, right, in a month and a half from now. So, yeah.
4: Again, that was White Sox bench coach Walker McKinven earlier in the week, addressing plenty of issues there. White Sox go for the sweep this afternoon in Minneapolis at Target Field. White Sox, Twins, 1:10 first pitch. Jordan Hicks will open for the Sox today. Jose Urquidy expected to handle the bulk hitting role. And then Zebby Matthews will be on the mound for the Twins today. Byron Buxton officially placed on the injured list prior to today's game. So I noted how he was not in the starting lineup yet again earlier this morning, and now we officially know that he will not be available off the bench as well. Of course, I'm making note of this because Byron Buxton has been the most notorious Sox killer, active Sox killer, this side of Josh Naylor. And so the fact that he is not going to partake in this series, certainly not going to lose sleep over that. I'm Jeff Meller here on White Sox Weekly. When we come back, what a week for Tristan Peters. We'll relive it with you right here on the ESPN Chicago Hard Rock Casino White Sox Network.
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15: You're really living up to the nickname Banana Bonds. Are you embracing that now that you're really tapping into your power?
24: Yeah, I think so. I mean, the banana part, obviously, I swung a banana bat the other day. I'm proud of that. And so, yeah, I'm going to embrace it.
25: The pitch to Tristan Peters. And he hits it in the air out in the deep right field. And it is a home run. It hit the glove of Benj, and he banged into the wall. And the momentum took the ball into the bullpen. Well, that's useful. That was perfect. What an effort.

0: fly ball, center field, it's deep. Back on it is Ewing. It is gone! The ball game is over! Tristan Peters with the latest walk-off homer.
1: Unbelievable. Not again.
0: It's the Peters. He's hit high in the air to right. Nemo at the fence. We'll watch it go. 3 days, three homers for Peters. A two-run shot, and it's 3-2 in the second. 1-0 is crunched in the air, deep to right. It is gone. He's got a four-game home run streak. Wow. 11-7.
2: When you are hot, why would you ever think about doing anything but trying to hit the ball over the fence? And he has that swing working, and he's having a perfect night.

0: not quite at that level, in my opinion.
1: Haters, 56% say yes, he should be. 44% say not yet.
0: And that means Chase has to be in it because he has one more home run.
2: Right. I think you've got to be a 25-plus guy and maybe even multiple seasons before you get in it.
0: The big bat, boy club.
2: Yeah, the big bat club.
0: Tristan has done special things when it comes to the home runs. And in four straight games, for me, yeah, he's the big bat guy for four straight games. But
2: he's got 11 on the year, which is awesome. Peters is not a home run hitter. He will hit home run.
0: Yeah, and Chase is the same way, right? He has home run pop, but he's not a home run hitter.
2: Here is the big bopper, Tristan Peters.
3: The 0-1.
2: Hit in the air, out into right. It's way back there. It is gone. He's tied the club record. He has homered in five straight games. Tristan Peters makes it 6-2.
4: He's in the big boy club now. I don't care.
2: Incredible.
4: Put him on the list, boys. Bargy, yes, let him in.
1: What a capper for Tristan Peters as we were talking about it at Rate Field earlier this week. It's like he heard folks doubting whether or not he belonged in the Big Bat Club. And he put us all on notice, homering for a fifth consecutive game, tying the White Sox franchise record. It's been unbelievable. And by the way, Tristan Peters, the only player in Major League history to hit for the cycle, a grand slam, a walk-off home run, record six RBIs, reach base safely five times in a game, and homer in five straight games. That is per stats. Again, the only White Sox player to ever do that. Hey, Sox fans, be at Rate Field on Friday, September 18th, as the White Sox take on the Tigers at 6:40. And then stick around after the game for a post-game concert featuring Cole Swindell, presented by Xfinity. 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That, folks, is going to wrap up this edition of White Sox Weekly. But don't go anywhere, because obviously we are sticking around and we will get you set with our pregame coverage, which officially begins at 12:30. First pitch at 1:10 as the White Sox look to sweep the Twins in Minneapolis at Target Field today. I'm Jeff Meller. Thanks to Aiden O'Connor and Brendan Riley for producing. We will talk to you in a couple minutes. This is the ESPN Chicago Hard Rock Casino White Sox Network.
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0: your host for the Advantage Dealer Group White Sox pregame show, Jeff Meller.
1: Good afternoon. Happy Sunday. Welcome on in to the Advantage Dealer Group pregame show. I hope you're having a fabulous weekend. I hope your weekend is going as well as it is for the White Sox, because your first place Chicago White Sox at 72-63 have already claimed this series, and they look to finish off a sweep of the third place Minnesota Twins, who are 64-72 after a really nice 3-2 win yesterday afternoon at Target Field for the Southsiders, which we will get into more in depth momentarily. But it has been a nearly perfect weekend for the White Sox because, of course, they have won the first two of this series, and the Cleveland Guardians lost yesterday. They also lost on Friday night to the Kansas City Royals. And now the White Sox currently sit 4.5 in front of the Guardians for first place in the American League Central. With the Twins dropping to the Sox, they...
0: White Sox baseball is on ESPN 1000. Due to Major League Baseball restrictions, the game is blacked out in your area. 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For now, follow along on Twitter, at ESPN White Sox. 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Due to Major League Baseball restrictions, the game is blacked out in your area. 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For now, follow along on Twitter, at ESPN White Sox. 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Due to Major League Baseball restrictions, the game is blacked out in your area. You will be able to listen to ESPN 1000, Chicago's home for sports, when the White Sox game is completed. 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Due to Major League Baseball restrictions, the game is blacked out in your area. 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Due to Major League Baseball restrictions, the game is blacked out in your area. 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Due to Major League Baseball restrictions, the game is blacked out in your area. 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Due to Major League Baseball restrictions, the game is blacked out in your area. 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Due to Major League Baseball restrictions, the game is blacked out in your area. 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Due to Major League Baseball restrictions, the game is blacked out in your area. 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Due to Major League Baseball restrictions, the game is blacked out in your area. You will be able to listen to ESPN 1000, Chicago's home for sports, when the White Sox game is completed. For now, follow along on Twitter, at ESPN White Sox. 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Due to Major

0: Major League Baseball restrictions, the game is blacked out in your area. You will be able to listen to ESPN 1000, Chicago's home for sports, when the White Sox game is completed. For now, follow along on Twitter, at ESPN White Sox. 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Due to Major League Baseball restrictions, the game is blacked out in your area. 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Due to Major League Baseball restrictions, the game is blacked out in your area. 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Due to Major League Baseball restrictions, the game is blacked out in your area. 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Due to Major League Baseball restrictions, the game is blacked out in your area. 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White Sox baseball is on ESPN 1000. Due to Major League Baseball restrictions, the game is blacked out in your area. 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White Sox baseball is on ESPN 1000. Due to Major League Baseball restrictions, the game is blacked out in your area. You will be able to listen to ESPN 1000, Chicago's home for sports, when the White Sox game is completed. 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White Sox baseball is on ESPN 1000. Due to Major League Baseball restrictions, the game is blacked out in your area. You will be able to listen to ESPN 1000, Chicago's home for sports, when the White Sox game is completed. 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White Sox baseball is on ESPN 1000. Due to Major League Baseball restrictions, the game is blacked out in your area. 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White Sox baseball is on ESPN 1000. Due to Major League Baseball restrictions, the game is blacked out in your area. 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White Sox baseball is on ESPN 1000. Due to Major League Baseball restrictions, the game is blacked out in your area. 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White Sox baseball is on ESPN 1000. Due to Major League Baseball restrictions, the game is blacked out in your area. 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For now, follow along on Twitter, at ESPN White Sox. White Sox baseball is on ESPN 1000. Due to Major League Baseball restrictions, the game is blacked out in your area. 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For now, follow along on Twitter, at ESPN White Sox.
1: And built a big lead, and, you know, relatively young team, like breaking a lot of young guys at least, and you know, they kind of took their eye off the ball a little bit. That doesn't have to be a problem, but, you know, I still come away. My biggest question this year is, you know, was Gary Patterson the right man to take over that defense? And looked good for a little while, but I still have those same questions.
2: At this point last year, and I know you didn't, I know I didn't, nobody picked Indiana to win the national championship. Yeah. Who's going to be the Hoosiers this year, or is that just such a unique one-off because of what Kurt Cignetti can do that just don't expect that again?
1: Yeah, I mean, he is an outlier among outliers, like, you know, an outlier even within outliers. He's a really special thing. But if you're looking at the teams, they're kind of in that 20 to 30 neighborhood, like, with, you know, especially with my SP Plus projections. I mean, you can certainly talk yourself into Indiana flavored kind of things that, like, Louisville with a big transfer class and a big and interesting transfer class and a pretty intriguing quarterback. You know, if a new coach like you know, some roll in Florida catches fire, we can maybe see some fireworks like that. But it is, like, number one, they aren't the losingest programs in the history of college football like Indiana was this time last year. So even that wouldn't be as much of an amazing run as what we've seen from Indiana the last 2 years.
3: All right, Bill. You know, I love college football, but I also love tennis. And like you, I spent some time writing about tennis. So we've got the U.S. Open going on. And for the picks that I put on .com, I went with Alcaraz to shake the rust off and win on the men's side. And then I went with Coco to continue her hot streak after her finish in Cincinnati and take her second U.S. Open. What are your thoughts on the men and or the women's side of the draw going into this year's tournament?
1: I mean, a men's draw without Jannik Sinner in it and with Alcaraz having so much rust involved, like, if he doesn't win it, if he can't quite kick the rust off before he gets tripped up or something, I have absolutely no idea where this goes. There's 20 guys who could be positioned to take advantage of it, and that's fun in its own right. I mean, this has been a disappointing year because we got a single Alcaraz Sinner match out of the whole season, and it wasn't even out of slam. But also, it's professional tennis, and there's 128 different guys with interesting stories trying to gear up for it. So that'll be interesting in itself. Women's side, Coco's a really good pick. I decided to basically circle all the way back around to Aryna Sabalenka because, you know, she's been in a major funk the last couple of months. She just hasn't looked like she's having any fun whatsoever. But then I noticed, like, not enough people were taking her. So I'm like, you know what? I'm going with the favorite this time.
2: I'm a tennis casual. I love watching it. I love watching it when USA has a good player. When the heck is the men's side going to get a good player here in America? Is there anyone coming up the ranks that we can keep an eye on?
1: Well, I do think, I mean, Ben Shelton's still only 23, and he's just been improving incrementally over these last few seasons. And so it's been up, even this season's been kind of up and down, but he really did find a nice form over the last month or so. I'm kind of hopeful that maybe he's ready. Like, this is a great opportunity right now because, you might only have to beat one of Alcaraz and Sinner, to take a slam. But whether it's him, whether it's Taylor Fritz, who really has, maybe he's topped out at this point and he's battled injuries this year, but his form's been pretty good over the last few weeks as well. So maybe he's in a position to go one step further than his finals run a couple of years ago. But also look out for Lerner Tien, just a really interesting player with a really interesting game. He's got a really good draw too. He's in one of the easier quarters. So he's going to find this a missed opportunity if he doesn't make a run this year.
3: Yeah, I would agree with those. I really thought that Fritz was going to do it at Wimbledon. I thought this was his opportunity. Yeah. But I guess I would also say look at Francis Tiafoe because something about the U.S. Open, he always seems like he comes alive and makes a run, and he's been playing well of late as well. I guess I'll finish it off then. We just talked about the American men. On the American women's side, obviously, I said I picked Coco. But who else among the American women do you think might be able to be there at the end?
1: Well, Jess Pegula is so consistent, and she's figured out how to basically, you know, she's 32, but she's kind of having her best year right now. She hit her head on the ceiling with the quarterfinal, like lots of quarterfinal runs and nothing further for a while. Now she's made like three semis the last couple of years and a final. She's looked really good. She's playing some of her best ball. I thought she was actually, I picked her to win Wimbledon, and she looked really, really good until the quarterfinals. But she's going to have a really good chance. And honestly, Amanda Anisimova's had a crazy up and down season. Very, very inconsistent. But like a lot of the men we were just talking about, she's kind of looked better in the last month than she has in a while, too. So it wouldn't be a surprise if she made another finals run.
2: Very quickly, back to college football. Big Ten going back to back to back to back.
1: I mean, Oregon's going to give that a shot. Ohio State's going to have a shot. Indiana's going to have a shot. So the odds are pretty decent. I've been trying to talk myself out of Notre Dame all offseason, and I've been struggling to do it. I think they're going to be ready for a big run, too.
2: I see you forgot out. You left out Northwestern. I forgive you. We're making a run as well. Bill Connolly, ESPN college football senior writer. Check out his latest article on ESPN.com talking about the next Cinderella story. Bill, appreciate it. Coming up next, we're taking you up to the first pitch of Reds and Cubs. Is PCA the next MVP, or should it always and forever be Shohei Ohtani? We debate next.
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0: final team in the top 12 is Texas Tech. So you'd have Alabama, USC, BYU, Michigan, Washington, Penn State, SMU, Utah, Houston. Who you got, Dad?
1: Wow. I think I would maybe lean Bama or Penn State. I think Penn State has a shot.
0: I'll go BYU. I think they got a real opportunity in the Big 12 this year. Volatility around Texas Tech. Great out of conference chance against Notre Dame. We'll see how that goes for them. So I do think they've got a very interesting team to keep an eye on. And it all starts this weekend with week zero.
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3: 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Quarterback X plays 2 years from now after sitting for a full year behind a veteran who's been...
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0: just said that, I instantly got so many memories of Grandma Joyce and just, Harry, come here, you little rascal, you. Oh,
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